0: European Folk Day, this time here in the Global Village, an event that started in 2023, started by the European Folk Network, and the whole purpose to celebrate traditional arts across the continent, and celebrations in a variety of ways with community events and performances and much more. And here in the Global Village, we are celebrating with an array of different traditional and neo-traditional sounds from across the continent. And we got a little bit of a taste of that in the course of that round of music. There at the end, the Irish and English band Fluke with their two-flute lead lineup and their album Sanju and a medley of tunes that they did, Jig for Sham, The Dawn Wall, Johnny's D, and Time Waver from, again, the Sanju album from Fluke. We also heard some music from the Swedish, Danish, Belgium folk fusion big band, as they describe themselves, Spoket I Koket, and their Grandlot album. Jig Till John was the tune that we heard from them. Out of Italy, with their electro folk sound, some fun things from Radio Tutti, and we dipped into their Twang Club album for Emende 2025. And all that started with Vartana, which started as a schoolgirl group, and it really marked the beginning of a remarkable explosion of traditional music to come out of Finland. And in 2025, they released their first album in 10 years, the Kieli album, and we heard Marushka from that. To start things out for us this time here in the Global Village, a short break when we return. We'll go a little bit further back with the help of early music master Jordi Savai. He did a couple of albums called the Celtic Viol, an instrument that traces its history back to about the 15th century. He is a master of that instrument, and in the course of his career has explored early music, actually, in a number of different contexts and drawing on traditions, actually, from around the world. But with these Celtic viol releases, exploring the traditional Irish and Scottish music. And we'll hear some of that, a medley of The Music Priest and Scotch Mary from the first Celtic viol album. Jordi Savai, coming up in just a minute when we're back in the Global Village.
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Celebrating European Folk Day this time here in the Global Village, and there are another range of styles from across the continent. At the end, from the accordion group from Portugal, Danças Ocultas, and from their Inspirar album, we just heard Travesuras. We also heard French accordionist Remy Joffrey from his Cora 4 album with Laboratorium. From Brittany, Erwan Menge and his group from the Spee album did a medley of Vacuum and Imago. And we started with the acclaimed early music master Jordi Savai. And from the Celtic Viol album, we heard a medley of The Musical Priest and Scotch Mary, bringing together some traditional music of Scotland and Ireland on that project. And that here in the Global Village, I'm Chris Heim here with you. Short break, and when we return, we'll hear some music from some members of English folk royalty. Norma Waterson and her daughter Eliza Carthy did an album together called The Gift. We'll hear a traditional tune from that in just a minute when we return to the Global Village.

Two artists who celebrate the traditional sounds of the Mediterranean, guitarist Mauro Palmas and accordionist Giacomo Vardu from the Sehida album with Adalesia. We also heard a Danish folk duo by the name of Flaring from their Fondering album. Dance Tree was the tune from them. And a traditional tune from Eliza Carthy and Norma Watterson, considered an American traditional tune, but probably has its roots in some older European songs. And it appears on the Gift album from Eliza Carthy and her mom, Norma Watterson. Poor Wayfaring Stranger is what started that set. And with that, just about ending our little celebration of European Folk Day, an event, as we mentioned, that started in 2023 to celebrate the traditional arts of Europe and celebrating really quite a flowering of traditional music across Europe and groups that are not just sticking to the traditions, but adding some exciting new developments to the sounds as well. We'll leave you actually with one last one from a Swedish group called Grupa. And in the course of a number of albums, they have explored traditional music in a number of different places, including Sweden, Norway, Iceland, Poland, and also Iberia. We'll dip into the Iberia album for a song called Start Singing. And before we start that, our usual reminder that playlists for this and all of our shows, information about upcoming programs, world music news, videos, links to a variety of additional information and more, all of that is on our Facebook page. You'll find that at facebook.com/globalvillageradio. That is also a great place to get in touch, or you can also email info@kmuw.org. 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

0: 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Coming up next, it's great music on Sound Opinions. Host Jim DeRogatis and Greg Kot interview legendary soul songwriter David Porter. Stay tuned. Now let's look ahead to this Sunday when we can hear Hearts of Space.
1: That's Indian-inspired music by cellist Hans Christian. Just one of the many unusual artists you'll hear every week on Hearts of Space. I'm Stephen Hill. Join me for an uninterrupted hour of ambient, space, and contemplative music from around the world and across the centuries on Hearts of Space.
0: Oh, that should be great. That's this Sunday night at 10 here on NCPR. We're WSLU Canton, WSLL Saranac Lake, WSLO Malone, WSLJ Watertown, WSLG Governor, WSLZ Cape Vincent Kingston, WXLU Peru Plattsburgh, WXLL Lake Placid, WXLS Tupper Lake, WXLH Blue Mountain Lake, WXLG North Creek, WXLB Boonville, WXLD Lyleville, WXLQ Bristol, WXLE Indian Lake, WXLJ Whitehall, WSLH Old Forge, and WELN Ellenburg.

0: That's a little bit of the track Another Life from the new Alabama Shakes record, I Must Be Dreaming. Their third studio album, but it took 11 years for them to get around to making it. Jim, you and I had them on the show back in April of 2012, right after their debut album, Boys and Girls, had come out. They had that breakout song, Hold On. They performed it for us. That was a great episode in terms of just catching a band before everybody else sort of caught up with them, realizing there's something pretty special about this group, especially Brittany Howard, the lead voice in the band, the primary songwriter, the rhythm guitarist. She formed the band in 2010 with guitarist Heath Fogg and bassist Zach Cockrell, and they remain the core of that band out of Athens, Alabama. They made two albums as Alabama Shakes, Boys and Girls in 2012, Sound and Color in 2015, which won four Grammy Awards, went to number one on the Billboard charts. So what are you going to do next? Well, let's break up the band for a while. Let's go on and do some solo projects. Apparently, Brittany said, you know, it sort of had come to the end of that iteration of the band. It was time to take a break. And lo and behold, she put out a couple of solo records that were very well received.
1: Jamie and What Now? We both reviewed both of them.
0: That's right. Both terrific records. Now we've got I Must Be Dreaming. Let's play a track from it before we review it. It's called Waist Deep from Alabama Shakes on Sound Opinions.

0: That is a little bit of the song Waist Deep from the new third Alabama Shakes record, I Must Be Dreaming. Greg, you know what sticks out for me from that afternoon in 2012 with the Shakes was the obvious fondness these four musicians had for each other. You know, they had basically grown up, you know, as much as high schoolers grow up and come into themselves together. And there was that unspoken language you see with great bands, right? A shorthand. Brittany was very comfortable with them at a time when she wasn't very comfortable in her own skin. Mm-hmm. She had not yet come out publicly, and now she is. She's in a relationship with another woman, and she's happy and content. Happy and content. That's kind of the problem, because I Must Be Dreaming is, at its heart, a protest record, and yet it is a down-tempo, laid-back, psychedelic soul protest record. Now, I am a fan of psychedelic soul, but the musical explorations here, the long guitar solos, the stretched-out jams, the laid-back grooves are not matching the times. And Brittany, who can be a firebrand lyrically and with her vocals, this is an album of resignation. If I had an army, I'd march them back home.
1: Back to the rivers, the wildflowers that soar.
0: Brittany, this is the time where if you had an army, you got a lot of places to storm. Come on, we got to take on the ramparts, you know? It's like, wow. I was shocked. You know, the news hit me first. New Alabama Shakes. Yay! I was really psyched for this record. And it's just that kind of record. It's kind of, that's the record.
2: Yeah, I wrote down, you know, by the subtle, psychedelic, dreamy, yes, dreamy, maybe a little too dreamy. I just feel like they sound stoned, you know? They're just they're getting together and they're sort of jamming out these songs. And it's cool for a little bit of time, but you're kind of waiting for them to kick it in. And I'm going, am I dreaming? Do I not remember how great this band was? I went back and listened to the debut record. That's good. I went back and listened to Sound and Color. I go, that's great.
0: That's even better. Yeah,
2: that's a great record. That thing really holds up. It kicks butt. It does have the tempo changes. It gives you some ballads. She is a great singer. Brittany Howard is a terrific singer. She kills some of these soul ballads on here. You know, a track like Garden.

0: I thought that opening track, Tea Time, had some interesting layers in it, time again, but a lot of, as you said, down-tempo-ish, dreamy to the point of being kind of nodding off music. The political stuff, there's three songs that are overtly political, social commentary, but as you said, they sort of don't go anywhere with that. They're not making you, you know, attack the ramparts. You know, let's get out in the streets and fight back. They're sort of resigned, as you said.
1: There used to be some drive-by truckers in the Alabama Shakes.
0: They could have used a little bit more of that oomph here. You know, I hate to say it's maybe the first disappointing record that Brittany Howard's been involved in the last 15 years, but it is.
1: Well, that's what we thought of the latest from Alabama Shakes. As always, though, we want to hear from you. Leave us a voice message on our website, soundopinions.org, and share your thoughts.

0: Our guest today, David Porter, might not be a household name, but I guarantee you know his songs. As one of the staff songwriters and composers at Stax Records in Memphis, David Porter had a dynamite collaborative relationship with Isaac Hayes. The pair wrote something like 200 songs for Stax artists before Hayes' career as a recording artist took off. Remember Black Moses?
1: Oh, yeah. You know, you're absolutely right, Greg. But David Porter didn't stop there. He's been active in the music industry his whole life. We recorded this interview in 2026 when he was 84 years old, and he still sounds like he could run circles around both you and me and everybody else on this block. What a powerhouse and a creative force. He's been so busy working on music all these years that he hasn't even bothered to get his account of his career into the public record until now. That's where this book, Soul Man, comes in, Greg. You started the interview by asking him about his intentions with this memoir.
0: My sense was, in kind of, this book was written for many reasons, but among them was that there were, I think, some information that you wanted to clear up. Like,

0: I had never put out there so much of the clarity that I know should be, if someone wanted to talk about it, in a substantive way as it relates to some of the things that I was involved in or some of the things I saw others involved in.
1: Mm-hmm. Yeah, that makes sense. You talk about, you know, growing up in Memphis, and it was an amazing time. I was intrigued by some of those early stories that you were telling. The influence of, black radio.
0: WDIA, yeah.
1: Yeah, it was just amazing.
0: DIA.
2: Friday night, WDIA presents the Goodwill Review at Ellis Auditorium.
3: Like, cool, man. This is the greatest. We out.
1: B.B. King was a DJ on there.
0: Yes.
1: That was an influence. The Beale Street clubs, which you seem to be, you were hanging out in those clubs as a kid, basically. You were a teenager, right?
0: Well, I was hanging around those clubs because I couldn't get in. I was not old enough to, in fact, get in. But I would walk down to Beale Street. My best friend, who lived across the street, on the same street, right across from me, was Maurice White.
1: Yeah.
0: The Earth, Wind, and Fire Maurice White, by the way. And we would walk up to Beale Street just to get the vibe of that energy. We didn't have total clarity of what all that was. It just was an interesting place to be and to be around and to see what was happening. We both liked music and was passionate about that. We didn't know how to define that passion at such a young age, but we know that it was something that we enjoyed. And so we would walk up there and we saw all kinds of things that were motivational for us. And certainly the musicians walking into the clubs, some of the stars that would come up for rehearsals before the nighttime gigs that they would do. Even Elvis Presley walking up on the street there before he became Elvis Presley, hanging around some of those environments just to meet some of the people. All of that was part of the aura, allure of what made us have an even a greater interest. We already had it as little kids, being fascinated with something that was fresh and new to us. But seeing that kind of energy around that was something that Beale Street and that whole situation created a sense of longing to be more deeply involved.
4: Well, you know, David, it's the classic soul man story, isn't it? The allure of Beale Street, and the way you write about it in the book is you can smell the smoke and smell the booze and sense the ladies walking by, right? But equal parts Beale Street and the church. That's the two musical influences that formed you. Talk about the church in your life and music there.
0: Well, I was born in 1941. And so the church was the first experience that I had when, like, 5, 6 years old, Mama was taking me up to the church. The church, by the way, I was born not in a hospital, but at the last house on a dead end street. And we would walk up to the top of the hill, and there was this shotgun church. And that was an environment of worshiping in ways that I didn't understand with total clarity what it was, but I did understand there was a sense of calm and energy that made people feel comfortable with where they were and how they were, even though the times were challenging. And I didn't understand with total clarity what that even meant, the challenging times, but there was something of comfort and something of emotional connectivity that became obvious to me in that environment that made it even more interesting for me. And then to for us as young kids to be asked to sing in the little choirs was also motivational and inspirational as well. And the more that people began to act as though they were receptive to us and we thought they were enjoying us, we didn't realize they were actually worshiping. We thought it was all about our performance as we were singing in the little choirs. That was the first realism that came quite clear to me years later. But it was just that kind of environment that lent itself to a desire to want to be even closer to music, because music seemed to be such a connector in such a way that was something special and unique about it. And the church was the beginning of that kind of feeling.
4: I gotcha. You know, you mentioned childhood friend Maurice White, and Maurice eventually, you know, makes his way to Chicago, session drummer
0: right.
4: at Chess Records before
0: right.
4: Earth, Wind, and Fire. But you are
0: right.
4: all about Memphis. You've been called the architect of the Memphis sound. You have given

0: given back to the city and its musical community with stuff like Made in Memphis Music Entertainment, MIME, right? You were never tempted to go L.A., New York, Chicago, Nashville. Your heart was in Memphis.
1: Well, primarily because Memphis had such a meaningful impact on my life. When you consider the times, and we're talking about the late 40s, I'm a little kid, to the 50s, to the 60s, and yet Memphis gave me a sense of self that made me know that regardless of what someone was trying to make me believe, I was something special. And Memphis also gave me a sense of attitude to take pride in who I was and why I was who I was, till I just couldn't just up and just calmly just walk away from it. And so when I became evolving into who I ultimately became, it became even more clear to me that this was a place that I wanted to give back to me because it had given so much to me.
0: Mm.
1: And it became the fabric of the music that I was beginning to create early on as well.
2: When we return, we'll hear how David Porter bluffed his way into his first job at Stax. That's coming up on Sound Opinions.

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1: Welcome back to Sound Opinions. I'm Jim DeRogatis. My partner is Greg Kot. And this week we are talking with legendary soul songwriter David Porter. Let's get back into the conversation about how his persistence got him on staff at what began as Satellite Records.
2: Initially, I wanted to be the next Clyde McFadden, who was a singer out of New York, who had this smooth voice, was in these doo-wop groups.
3: Does she

0: And I had a doo-wop group in high school and, as well. And so that was where I saw myself. But the singing part of it was not the thing that was opening up the avenues of acceptance for me. So I became more aware of, because of how much I wanted to be inside of this thing called the music industry, the music business, I wanted to find the best avenue for me to get into that. And so with the rejections happening with the performances, because there were so many people singing much, much better than me, but I had a style and all of that, but I began to realize that very, very early on, and I kept it, that people don't care about how you feel. They care about how you make them feel if you're going to be in this thing called music. And so I learned that I had to find ways to understand how to make the people feel what I wanted them to feel. And that started me on the path to getting a little bit more analytical about the creative process. And getting that way helped me understand how I was evolving into a better person, able to create melodies and lyric and emotional connectivities to those melodies by finding a fresh way to express common emotions. And so all of that helped me to understand that there was an easier path, neither one being tremendously easy, but an easier path for me to look at the songwriting part of it, because I was always fascinated in writing songs. As a young kid, I would walk on the street and I would sing these melodies. Upon hearing things on WDIA, I'd have to walk to school or to walk to the grocery store, and I'd sing a song that I'd heard on the radio, but I would change the melody to it. And I didn't realize that I was creating something, but I realized that was something I was enjoying doing and the challenge of doing that. And how can I make it even be interesting? And I was not that analytical in the sense that I knew exactly what I was doing, why I was doing, but that was just an emotional thing that drew itself to me, which also fed into me later learning that I could use that to become even more proficient in writing songs, and then to understand that the magic was happening through the song. That all of these entertainers that I was seeing, hearing them on WDIA, they had these unique personalities. Mm. Chuck Berry, Fats Domino, the groups, Lil Anthony and Imperials, all of these groups had their own individuality about them. And we were living in a time where we were being told that you were all alike, that you were all the same. But you're hearing these artists, and the individuality said to me that this is a way to connect with people in a lasting way. And so I got to develop a better understanding as to how to do that. And then I started looking for ways very, very young about how to do that. And that led itself futuristically into the deepest kind of concept that I was able to develop with Isaac.
1: Mm-hmm. Isaac, of course, Isaac Hayes. And I want to talk about Isaac that Hayes. Partnership. You write about him with such insight throughout the book. But I got to just, before we get to Isaac, I'm tripping on the fact of you as a kid walking down the streets of Memphis and having these tunes in your head. How hard must it have been, David, before we all had this pocket computer called a phone? And you know, and it's like, how did you remember these melodies? How do you keep track of them? Did you learn to, you know, on the technical songwriting end, did you learn to write music and begin to just write it out? At what point?
0: Well, that's a great, great question when you think about the times we're living in now. And I think back to the time that I come from. It was the way it was as far as memory and those kinds of instincts, because you had no other choice. If it was going to be something that you could use to build off of, you had to remember what it was. And so you just developed that instinct in a more natural way to be able to do that. And when I think back on that, even with the words, and before I would put the words down, I first had to digest the words to the extent that they would become a part of the fabric of my thought process relating to those words. And I had to be able to separate the emotional part of that so I didn't sound like the next kind of melody that I put with those words, because this other song was talking about the same thing, and in some instances using the words, but they were structured in different ways. So it helped me start to shape a concept about how I would have to look for a chance to be able to do something successful with music. Mm. And that started me on the path to understanding processes. There are no new emotions. You have to find a fresh way to talk about common emotions. How do I do that? And why am I doing that? To what end? So how can I find even stronger ways to do it? I started developing those instincts very, very early in my life and crystallized those as I became even more passionate about wanting to do music.
2: Mm-hmm. So you walk into Stax Records, which had been Satellite Records in Memphis, run by a country fiddle player named Jim Stewart and his sister, Estelle Axton. Not exactly a promising territory for soul music, and yet it transitioned there once Atlantic came into the picture. Chips Moman was crucial in that, Rufus Thomas. So you're a young songwriter coming in there. What was your expectations walking into Stax, and what did you hope would come of that?
0: Well, let me share this with you, and this is part of the reason, as we were talking about earlier, that I wanted to write the book. There was so much that happened in my life and with my life that I never got busy about talking about it as I evolved into who I ultimately became. And this is a perfect example. Before I graduated from high school, I graduated in 1961 from high school. I'm going to high school in 1960. I'm working at a grocery store across the street on Macklemore Avenue from this building that was being constructed by this man with a hammer, and there was a little record shop that they were building right next door to an entrance into an old converted movie theater called the Capitol Movie Theater. So I'm sacking grocery across the street, walking over across the street to ask what it was going to be. And they said that it was going to be a recording studio. They had their own artists. They were doing country music. And this was going to be a record store. So now I go back to sacking grocery and getting into that in a more continuous way until I see the progress is going quite rapidly over across the street. There was no Rufus Thomas there. There was no Booker T and the MGs. There was a guy building a room that he was going to do music. And when I go over and I eventually find out that he has two artists, one by the name of Charles Hines and one by the name of disc jockey out of St. Louis by the name of Nick Charles. I found this out. That was their artist roster inside of that building. And they were doing country music. Inside of that building was a young guy, the strumming on the guitar. His name was Chips Moman. And so now I see the climate. They've got a country label, and that's what they're doing. They've got one guy that's working with the people. He's green like me, young and green. And so I don't know what he's doing or how well he's doing, but I see that, and I see this unbelievable lady who is running a record store right next door to that, is connected to the same building. I start hanging in the record store, getting to know her and getting to know what were the possibilities of me convincing them to allow me to do an audition. Well, she said to me numerous times, well, you know, you seem like a nice young man, because I was coming over to the record store frequently, listening to her play records, because I couldn't buy them. I didn't have enough money to. And so I'm listening to her play records, getting her familiar with me, and eventually she convinced her brother to give me an audition. This is before Atlantic Records. This is before Rufus Thomas. This was an entree into an environment that they were not acclimated to. So she convinced him. What I did was I got some kids, friends of mine, some older than me and some younger, but I wanted on the audition with me. I got Booker T. Jones to play baritone horn on the audition. I got William Bell, who had a group called the Del Rios, to sing background with me on the audition. I got Andrew Love, who was a sax player 1 year ahead of me in high school, to play horn on it. I got an older guy by the name of Bob Talley, who was much older than all of us, to play piano.
2: Mm-hmm.
0: Because Jim Stewart was into country music, he asked me, did I have original songs? I said I did. I didn't, but I said I did. So he said, well, you can do the audition. So he said, do you have the players? I said, yes, I do. And I had those guys willing to do this with me. I worked up an arrangement of a song that goes back to the 40s, and I changed the words to it, as I, that was a habit of mine being able to do. The song was Old Gray Mare.
3: Yeah. Old Gray Mare, she ain't what she used to be many long years ago.
0: That was my audition.
3: Many long years ago. Many long years.
0: That was the dumbest move I could possibly make. But that was in line with what I did on the Ninth Grade Talent Show, singing Diana in high school to to a class that was into Ted Taylor and artists like that.
2: Mm-hmm.
0: So, but at any rate, I did the audition. I bummed on the audition. I froze. I sang flat the whole time, but I had some talented folks with me. So that was compelling enough to Jim to at least think about that.
2: Mm-hmm.
0: But now he's, because he's given me an audition, and I'm a person of kids, his sister likes me, I'm now hanging over there. He then opens up an avenue for Rufus Thomas, who was a disc jockey, by the way, on the radio station WDIA, to come in and convince him to do a record. Jim Stewart didn't know musicians to get, and Rufus Thomas didn't have a full band or anything like that. I got Booker T. Jones to play baritone horn on the song Cause I Love You. If you play the record Cause I Love You, you would see that the signature on that record is the baritone horn riff on it.

0: And there was Andrew Love playing the session. William Bell later became a quick artist when GM said, let me try this, a quick artist for the label. And he recorded a hit record called You Don't Miss Your Water Till Your Well Run Dry. Now I'm convincing GM that they need to keep me close. So eventually I convinced them to give me an opportunity as the first staff writer at what they changed their name to, Stax Records. And there were earlier records before Isaac and I connected that I did at Stax before Isaac and I connected. But that was the actual entrance into the Stax Record environment and how that played a role in that happening.
1: Yeah. Hence this nickname, the architect of the Memphis sound, right? Almost by accident, but it comes together.
0: All by accident.
1: Let's talk about Isaac. This partnership, it's just one of the greats in all of music history. You know, Hold On, I'm Coming, Let Me Be Good to You, B-A-B-Y, of course, Soul Man, from whence comes the title of your book. All right. How do you and Isaac hook up? And what was it like, David, in the room when you two are writing together?
0: Well, this is how we hooked up. Isaac went to a rival high school. He had a vocal group called the Teen Tones. I had a vocal group called the Marquettes. So here we were competing on Wednesday nights at the Palace Theater, by the way, on Beale Street, for a music contest that was offered to the entire community for young kids to perform on a talent show in a movie theater. And if you were able to win first place, you could win $2. They eventually moved it to $3. But we would meet up at that theater for those talent shows, singing the doo-wop group songs on the talent shows. That's how I became familiar with Isaac Hayes. He was a bass singer. When I got into the Stax environment and started working with people, one of the people that I knew, because he was gigging around town. By now, I'm singing at clubs. I'm out of high school, trying to find a way to get in the music industry, and trying to convince Jim Stewart to eventually give me the opportunity. Well, now I started working with some of the talents, initial talents at Stax, Barbara Stevens, and a few others. And I end up talking to Isaac about the possibility of us forming a songwriting team. He didn't have a car. I did, an old Fairlane. But we got together and started conversing about what that could mean. And what my instincts were always was thinking in innovative ways, even in the creating thought process of writing songs. We were both fascinated with the success of Holland Dozier Holland at Motown. They were having amazing records. And Burt Bacharach and Hal Davis. Isaac was very fascinated with their writing as well. So we had made a conscious decision. We could not compete with those. They had a lock on those kind of ambience in the creative thought. So my communication with Isaac was built around, let's come up with a concept that creates a sense of uniqueness for us. So where was our opportunity? Our opportunities were grounded for both of us inside of the church. And the church ambience was all built around what we perceived to be the low end. For us, because of stumping in the church and hand clapping, we looked at, let's look at creating signature and values around the bass, drums, and guitars, and horns. And so if we can create a lane for us that separates us from that, from both of those two, Bacharach, David, Motown, then maybe there's a chance for us. We were finally able to crystallize that when Atlantic Records brought these two guys down to Memphis by the name of Sam and Dave, and they didn't know what to do with them. Well, at that time, I was just starting with Isaac, but I was on the inside of that facility, and so I got the chance to do the first record on Sam and Dave.

But it was after that record that no one wanted to work any further with them, and the record didn't do very well, that I asked Jim if Isaac and I could do them. And Isaac and I were still talking about, you know, making true this concept that we were talking about. And we were also finding ways to get inside. I was a staff writer. He wasn't. But I was trying to find a way for us both to be connected in a meaningful way. So we worked on making the example of the concept that we talked about happen with Sam and Dave. And we did it on a record called You Don't Know Like I Know, which is the first chart record for us. But it also was an entree in us understanding that that was a lane that could create a path for us. And then we just start focusing on that.

0: And that was how we started our writing techniques. And the deeper part was we wanted to say something that had some spirituality to it, some kind of emotional connectivity beyond just a little light kind of lyric, but make sure our lyric was on the floor, what meaning that they were so earthy, because we are of the opinion that we would only be played on black radio. We wanted to be sure that we had double meanings to our songs, that people that look like us could relate more deeply to it, but also had a surface value that anyone who wanted to think that way could also relate to it. Mm. And when we would go into a studio to work or to produce a record, we focused on being sure that the aspects of our concept, we stayed true with the production of it. That is the lane for head arrangements that we would do, walk around the room giving cats parts that we want them to play that make it identifiable to how we were creative. And that was the beginning of our success. Mm. And it stayed true. We stayed true to that, even to the point of when Isaac decided to separate and start re-recording other songs and putting a spin on it that was also aligning itself with the concept that we used for the songwriting that gave us our initial success with Soul Man, Hold On, I'm Coming, I Thank You, and all those great many songs.
1: The head arrangements, that's a term I heard many times from the Stax folks. It seemed like that was one of the defining features of the label and of your writing in particular.
0: Yes.
1: And I interviewed Isaac Hayes a few times, and Isaac said that he loved working with you, and it was a lot of about just being in the same room together. And he said even with Sam and Dave, Sam Moore and Dave Prater, he would said we would feed off them. We liked them to be around because that energy kind of helped the creative process. How do you interpret that head arrangement relationship with the other people in the room?
0: Well, let me just say this so you understand what Isaac was saying clearly. Sam and Dave was never in the room when we wrote a song.
1: Okay.
0: We would write the song. We would then go through Sam and Dave, and I would teach them the vocals. I was singing the parts, creating who would sing what in section. And then we would schedule the recording session with all the musicians, all the players in the room, and then we would vibe off of them singing as we were working the song up what we would do with the head arrangement part of it. So we would come up with more intricate details that really locked the set even more clearly in a tune to where we were taking them based on the credibility that we could feel from the vibe of where they were and what we had created in the creation of the work. And all of those kinds of things would come through the head arrangements part. I would go to Al Jackson, for instance, on Hold On, I'm Coming, and say, do you remember the Get Out of My Life Woman record by Lee Dorsey? He said, yes. I said, can you give us a beat on this song akin to that? And that was the motivation for the drum pattern that Al Jackson was playing on Hold On, I'm Coming. I said, Tennessee Walker Horse, Al, can you give us a beat like the Tennessee Walker Horse? That's the beat that you hear on I Thank You. I mean, we would go through all kinds of things. Isaac would hear all kind of amazing horn arrangements to give horn players based on the spirit in the room at the time. Neither one of us wrote music on charts or anything like that.
1: Mm-hmm.
0: It was that kind of thing that lended itself to head arrangements that became a signature for Stax Records. Otis Redding was an artist at that. So that was the energy that spun us to become even more effective with the creative process. When we would create something, we would work off of the spirit of the artist that we were working with to magnify what we believe to be the most value associated with the idea that we'd created.
1: Mm-hmm. That's cool. That's a great explanation. You guys did okay. 24 top 40 R&B hits with Isaac from 66 through 71. Top 24. And most for Sam and Dave, but you also wrote for other artists too. Johnny Taylor, Carla Thomas, Mabel John, James and Bobby Purify, William Bell, The Emotions. It seemed like you were tailoring songs for Sam and Dave, but was that generally how the songwriting process worked, that you were thinking about the artist when the song was written, or was it you were farming them out?
0: Without a doubt.
1: Yeah, okay.
0: No, every song we wrote, we targeted for the talent that we were working with. The Soul Children was a perfect example of that. When Atlantic moved Sam and Dave away, we didn't want to lose the power of that slot because we didn't have the association with them anymore. So Isaac and I came up with forming a group, and we could not replicate the power of Sam and Dave in two other males without a lot of time to find those talents. So we put two guys and two females together, and we called them the Soul Children. And we had some great records on that act, and we didn't miss a step. We had national chart records on them.

0: whatever we were working with, for instance, the Emotions were little 16-year-old kids, and we started them. We would turn around and write a hard-hitting song for some other artist and write a song like Show Me How for the Emotions, which ended up being a great record on them. So, and we would then turn around and do a blues song, I Had a Dream, of I've Got to Love Some, or I've Got to Love Somebody's Baby on Johnny Taylor. And then we would do something totally abstract from that on Albert King called Personal Manager. We were able to create in a targeted way for whoever we wanted to work with and not compromise the integrity of our creative approach. And that was the thing that aided us in having the success that we had.
1: When we come back, we'll get into the racial dynamics at play in the Stax studio. That's in a minute on Sound Opinions.

0: Welcome back to Sound Opinions. I'm Greg Kot. He is Jim DeRogatis. This week, soul songwriter David Porter. We've been talking about his time as a staff songwriter at Stax Records and his successful collaborations with Isaac Hayes. But there was another elephant in the room at Stax. It's a racially mixed label in the studio. You were working with Steve Cropper and Duck Dunn, white guys, and in the middle of a very fraught time. Let's not sugarcoat it, right? I mean, things were rough in that era. The Martin Luther King assassination, I remember talking to Duck Dunn, and he said the mood just changed everywhere. And Stax, to him, was just kind of like a sanctuary where people were getting along. So how do you explain it? It does seem like it was groundbreaking in that respect.
1: It was totally groundbreaking in that respect. People began to realize that the whole experience of life, when we were in the Stax environment, is not all necessarily of what you think about, whatever you think about. It is how willing you are to collaborate in meaningful potentials. And it always is that. If it's a potential, you have to see if that potential is meaningful. And when each of us saw the meaning of the potential of working with a Steve or a Duck and them with us, we gravitated to being even more clearly bonded in that way, that we trusted the passion and the mindset of each of us when it became targeted to whatever we were focused on doing. And we began to learn the value of that was a place that you didn't have to wonder about how Steve thought about me as a black man or how I thought about him as a white guy. None of that mattered to us. What mattered to us was the truthfulness and the purity of our emotions in a connectable way with each other. And the magnification of that was the public acceptance of that that clearly showed us that was merit in us being together, and we never let anything compromise that. When we would go outside of that studio and see what was real out there, that was real, and you can't escape real being real. But when we were in that environment, we let nothing change that. And that was the magic of Stax Records. When everybody, in obvious ways, what we were doing, connected in a powerful way because we were bonded together like chocolate milk and white milk. You know, I mean, it was really exciting every day.
2: So after Isaac becomes a star on his own, you never stop writing songs and, you know, hits for Lou Rawls, hits for Earth, Wind, and Fire. How was the writing on your own different than writing with someone?
1: There was nothing that could, in my mind, that could ever replace what Isaac and I had built. But I encouraged Isaac to go and take advantage of the opportunities, in which he did. He was happy doing what he was doing. I was happy doing what I was doing. But we stayed bonded until he left this earth in what we felt for each other. It gave the appearance that we were separated, but we were never truly separated. And so I became more comfortable doing the albums that I did. Little did I know years later, I would have the music that I was doing be some of the most sample music in all of the music industry. I didn't know that at the time, but it was. And the fact that Isaac and I had a catalog that was revered all over the world, we no way of knowing that. But I went to my strength, and he went to his. He stayed passionate about his. I stayed passionate about mine, and ended up having some great success.
0: Now, when you think about a huge hit like Soul Man, obviously groundbreaking in a lot of ways, but the layers of that, Soul Man, it's an empowering thing that the black community, it seemed like a song about and for them, but it was appropriated by, you know, a lot of other people. They did their
1: exactly.
0: own versions of it. Were you okay with, like, John Belushi singing Soul Man? Is he a soul man? You know, what's your take on that?
1: He's very much a soul man.
0: Yeah.
1: Remember, the whole credibility around being a soul man is having those qualities that connect to your confidence on where you are and knowing that you could, in fact, make that work. I always felt, and Isaac as well, that our goal was to connect with the greatest amount of people. We didn't know that the world would gravitate to it the way, to the level that it did, but that was always the intention. as we began to learn more about what we were doing and why we were doing, and me about what I was doing and how I was doing it, the more I began to respect the results of that to tell me how much of that more I should dig deeper into or not. And it helped shape me as a person who respected what music could do. It also helped endear me to my values of wanting to stay in Memphis and be sure I was giving something back with all the things that I would do in the future.
2: Mm-hmm. You know, unlike a lot of artists who came up in your era, David, you do not have this stuck-in-the-past attitude. Your book takes us to the present. You are every bit as much alive today as you must have been when you were strolling Beale Street with Maurice White. And you don't seem to resent samples of your work the way many other artists have.
1: Well, when you consider Dream Lover, which I'm the third writer of, on Mariah Carey, did 31 million albums. That's not bad. When you consider Will Smith, I got 20% of that on Getting Jiggy With It. That's not. When you consider Rump Shaker on Rex and Effect, I have more than 500 samples from my catalog.
2: Wow.
1: Last year, Megan Thee Stallion sampled me again. I mean, I've had sample chart records in the last 5 or 6 decades. So it's been an amazing journey in that regard for me. So 500 or 600 samples is not bad.
2: Yeah. Well, yeah, and that's the legal ones that you were getting paid for. What about philosophically, above and beyond the industry part of it, David? Do you see the ability of artists today to take and build on something like the Stax songs as like paying it forward in a way? It keeps the music alive, doesn't it?
1: I don't see it very obviously like I like to see it. The era that I came from, there were many people who had the same kind of attitude that I had, because we were driven to a mindset that to think of the only way we could progress was being able to have enough of us together to do that. Because things are so many options and potentials out there in today's world, people don't think in my view, as much that way as I would hope that they should. My era, you knew that the only way that a door was going to be open for you, it was going to have to be from people helping you. All of the options of technology and things in today's world were not there. So word of mouth, what someone thought about you, carried weight all about you everywhere. And the more people thought about you in positive ways, the more those messages spread. Nowadays, somebody can think you a piece of whatever today, and the next day they can think you whoever in a glorious way, which is not real, but that's what's out there. So I would hope that more young folk with talent would think in terms of how much of what I've accomplished is worth me being sure that someone else had the same chance that I had to do the same thing. And because there are so many options out here, let me acquaint them to some of those options that I've used and make them aware that they got to be observant of the potential of new options coming up every day. And just pass that kind of energy around. I would like to see more of that happening.
0: Mm-hmm. That's excellent.
2: The Soul Man, Life of Songwriter David Porter. It's a fantastic book. It takes you all the way through your career. And you look so spiffy on the cover dancing there. Man, I mean, like Greg and I, in a million years, we couldn't hope to be that cool for 10 seconds, David.
0: We're not that cool, yes. That's right. We are not worried.
1: You're real kind. I'm so honored to be on your podcast. And thank you so much for asking me to do this. It's a joy.
2: Oh, thank you for the book, David.
0: Thanks, David.

0: That wraps up our conversation with David Porter. Man, we could have just talked to him all day, Greg. But what is your favorite song in his genre? Share your thoughts in a voice message on our website, soundopinions.org. What do we have on the show next week?
1: Next week, Phoebe Bridgers. 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
0: Thanks, as always, to that Patreon community, especially Sue E. Luterio of Northwest Indiana, who listens to WBEZ. This episode of Sound Opinions was produced by Alex Claiborne, Andrew Gill, and Max Hatlam. 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
2: 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Coming up next at 10 o'clock, it's the beginning of 7 hours of classical music. In the weather forecast, there is a frost advisory in effect overnight for the northern St. Lawrence Valley as well as the Champlain Valley. Temperatures across the region in the low to mid-30s. And then on Thursday, it's supposed to be sunny. The high should be in the mid-60s. If you'd like a weather forecast customized for where you are, visit our website, ncpr.org/weather. We're WSLU Canton, WSLL Saranac Lake, WSLO Malone, WSLJ Watertown, WSLG Governor, WSLZ Cape Vincent, WXLU Peru, WXLL Lake Placid, WXLS Tupper Lake, WXLH Blue Mountain Lake, WXLG North Creek, WXLB Boonville, WXLD Lowville, WXLQ Bristol, WXLE Indian Lake, WXLJ Whitehall, WSLH Old Forge, WELN in Ellenburg.

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We're WSLU Canton, WSLL Saranac Lake, WSLO in Malone, WSLJ Watertown, WSLG Governor, WSLZ Cape Vincent, WXLU Peru, WXLL Lake Placid, WXLS Tupper Lake, WXLH Blue Mountain Lake, WXLG North Creek, WXLB Boonville, WXLD Lyleville, WXLQ Bristol, WXLE Indian Lake, WXLJ Whitehall, WSLH Old Forge, and WELN in Ellenburg.

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1: This is North Country Public Radio. In the weather forecast for Thursday, it should be a nice day. Sunny skies are predicted across the North Country, the highs in the mid to upper 60s. Mostly clear on Thursday evening, lows in the 30s and 40s, and then sunny again on Friday, Saturday, and Sunday, highs all 3 days in the mid to upper 60s. 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We're WSLU Canton, WSLL Saranac Lake, WSLO Malone, WSLJ Watertown, WSLG Governor, WSLZ Cape Vincent, WXLU Peru, WXLL in Lake Placid, WXLS Tupper Lake, WXLH Blue Mountain Lake, WXLG North Creek, WXLB Boonville, WXLD Lowellville, WXLQ Bristol, WXLE Indian Lake, WXLJ Whitehall, WSLH Old Forge, WELN Ellenburg.

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1: 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I'd like to invite you to listen in this Friday at noon for the September edition of North Words. You can meet Tilly Walden, the author and artist of Charity and Sylvia. The graphic novel is about the lives of two remarkable women who lived in the 19th century openly as a queer couple in Weybridge, Vermont. And meet a musician whose new album mixes her three language influences, English, French, and Abenaki. Northwards with Mitch Tyke this Friday at noon. We're WSLU Canton, WSLL Saranac Lake, WSLO Malone, WSLJ Watertown, WSLG Governor, WSLZ Cape Vincent, WXLU Peru, WXLL in Lake Placid, WXLS Tupper Lake, WXLH Blue Mountain Lake, WXLG North Creek, WXLB Boonville, WXLD Lowville, WXLQ Bristol, WXLE Indian Lake, WXLJ Whitehall, WSLH Old Forge, WELN Ellenburg.

0: Variations on a Rococo Theme by Tchaikovsky. Martin West conducted the San Francisco Ballet Orchestra, and they were joined by cellist Zuhl Bailey.
1: 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We're WSLU Canton, WSLL Saranac Lake, WSLO Malone, WSLJ Watertown, WSLG Governor, WSLZ Cape Vincent, WXLU Peru, WXLL Lake Placid, WXLS Tupper Lake, WXLH Blue Mountain Lake, WXLG in North Creek, WXLB Boonville, WXLD Lowville, WXLQ Bristol, WXLE Indian Lake, WXLJ Whitehall, WSLH Old Forge, and WELN in Ellenburg.

0: Niels Gade is remembered as one of the most important Danish composers from the mid-1800s. We just heard his Symphony No. 7, performed by the Stockholm Sinfonietta with conductor Neeme Järvi on Music Through the Night.
1: 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In the weather forecast for Thursday, it should be a nice day. Sunny skies are predicted across the North Country, the highs in the mid to upper 60s. Mostly clear on Thursday evening, lows in the 30s and 40s, and then sunny again on Friday, Saturday, and Sunday, highs all 3 days in the mid to upper 60s. 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
1: Indy, listen to NPR News right here on North Country Public Radio. It's 6:19 today on Thursday, September 24th. Good morning. I'm Monica Sandreski. You'll have more international news coming your way in about 15 minutes right here on NCPR. Iran, Ukraine, and Russia took center stage at the UN yesterday, with Israel's prime minister addressing the UN General Assembly today. We'll hear more on that and other news from day two of the UN General Assembly coming up at 6:34 right here on NCPR. And take a look at some of the public and private diplomacy taking place at the UN General Assembly, too. 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
1: I'm Dr. Anthony Lizowitz, and this is Climate Connections. As Hurricane Milton barreled towards Florida in 2024, many counties across the state issued mandatory evacuation orders. But several jails in those areas did not evacuate the people incarcerated there. Similar events have been reported during Hurricane Helene in North Carolina, Hurricane Harvey in Texas, and other disasters. Environmental and disaster sociologist Maggie Leon Corwin says there's no standardized nationwide protocol for evacuating prisons and jails. Policies vary, and many facilities lack adequate ways to safely evacuate.
2: What we've heard a lot is that there's not maybe enough buses or vans, that other places nearby that would be secure enough to hold folks who are incarcerated in a secure fashion don't have the space.
1: So sometimes people are left behind without a way to communicate with loved ones. And in some cases, they've endured flooded cells, a loss of running water, or extended power outages. So she says governments should develop comprehensive procedures and plans for keeping incarcerated people safe as climate change causes more extreme weather.
2: It's really important that we not leave anyone behind, and certainly not behind bars.
1: Climate Connections is produced by the Yale Center for Environmental Communication. To learn more about climate change, visit climateconnections.org.
3: 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It's 6:44. Good morning. I'm Monica Sandreski. It's nice to have you along this morning. Regional news is coming your way in about 5 minutes, starting at 6:49. Coming up on today's edition, St. Lawrence County is taking public feedback on its multi-use trail system tonight in Parrishville. We'll have more details from our reporter Richard Haller coming up. Plus, the candidates running to represent the North Country in Congress still haven't agreed to a debate. We'll hear more details coming up. 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Frost and fog this morning, sunny this afternoon, highs in the 60s today. It's 6:45.
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0: It's Morning Edition from NPR News. I'm E. Martinez.
5: And I'm Leila Faldin. Good morning. Here's an age-old question.
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0: 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Leila Faddle's best friend.
5: 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Right. Abigail Stettler and Zoe Nolan tackled that question as student journalists at Barrington Elementary School in Columbus, Ohio.
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10: What's the most memorable thing you have ever done during your career? It can be grossest, it can be coolest, it can be like a scientific breakthrough or anything.
11: That would probably have been when I was still working in the hospital. I had a patient who came in who was very, very sick. He needed a lot of medical care, day in, day out, hours and hours and hours of time. Eventually, he got to go home. A few years passed by, and I was out at a playground with my own kids, and I actually ran into this kid's mom. He was actually there playing on the playground. Huh. And so it was kind of a really cool full circle moment where I got to see all that time and work and worry that went into caring for him and getting him better, and how that really changed the trajectory of his life and really kind of helped drive what I do every day to try to help every kid I work with every day have a better future by giving them good care.
7: That was great. Thank you, Dr. Settler. Next up, we have Dr. Parker, an OSU professor for veterinary medicine. If you met a kid who really wanted this job, what advice would you have to them?
12: It's important to remember a few things. You have to work a lot with people, not just animals. So being a doctor for animals who can't speak means that you have to speak to their pet owners and their handlers. You have to enjoy working with people almost as much as you enjoy working with animals. I think it's also important to just get experience in different fields of veterinary medicine. It might mean when you're young, starting out by volunteering at an animal shelter if you can. It might mean as you get a little older, working for a veterinary clinic. It might mean participating in a research study and helping collect data. And it's also important that you work really hard in school. Unfortunately, it is a competitive field. And so students who want to be veterinarians have to work hard, get good grades, and be willing to put themselves out of their comfort zone. It's a long process of training. So it's for people who are dedicated and willing to work really hard.
8: Thank you, Dr. Parker. All of these careers are great, and there is no one best career.
7: We hope this helps you choose your career or consider the one you have in a different way.
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5: Abigail Stettler and Zoe Nolan interviewing Principal Nicole Cooper, pediatrician Kim Stettler, and veterinarian Valerie Parker. It's Morning Edition from NPR News. I'm Leila Fadel.
0: And I'm A. Martinez.
3: And I'm Monica Sandoreski. It's 6:49, and you're listening to news from the North Country Public Radio Newsroom at 6:49. The last of a series of public input sessions on St. Lawrence County's multi-use trail is tonight in Parrishville. The trail is popular with UTV and snowmobile riders, but its critics say those riders litter and drive illegally on public roads. Richard Haller has more.
14: Clarkson University has already had two input sessions this year. It's part of a larger study and survey on how St. Lawrence County's multi-use trail is impacting the area. Eric Backus is a professor at Clarkson who oversees the study. Even though the results aren't fully out yet, he says the trail system has a positive impact.
15: We can say that there are people spending easily $200 on a weekend to use the trail system. They're spending that getting gas, getting food, so they're going to places either along the trail system or as they trailer their vehicle to the trail.
14: This is exactly what county lawmakers and trail organizers say they want to hear. They say the trail system injects money into the struggling St. Lawrence County economy. But the trail system has become a source of conflict among neighbors. People often drive their UTVs on public roads to get to businesses near the trail. That's illegal on most roads in New York. Michelle Latour is a student working on the project. She says the results so far show that these critics are a minority.
16: But the people who do voice it are very consistent about it. So it kind of shows that even though like we can accept the information, accept the feedback, there's still like nothing tangibly being done about those issues.
14: Backus says that one of the biggest problems people want addressed is making the trail rules clearer.
15: Simply better signage, thinking about ways to make sure this really is a trail, this is not the trail, and how to make that really clear.
14: Another problem is that it's difficult to enforce the trail's laws. Backus says that the sheriff's department has attended each session to find out ways to enforce these laws while also letting people enjoy the trails.
15: They don't want it to be seen as an oppressive time on the trail. They want it to be recreation, so, you know, they don't want to be policed every single time they're driving down the trails.
14: The situation has gotten so tense in some places that people have gotten harassed online and at their houses. Even the study has its detractors. The county is spending close to $100,000 on it. St. Lawrence County legislator John Jeanette, a Republican from Brazier, says it's a waste of money.
17: How do you think that $100,000 would have been spent better? Investing that into the trails or this study that we don't have the results yet?
14: Backus says that since the trail is a county investment, it's important to give people an organized opportunity to provide feedback. The information session is tonight, 5:30 at the AmVet Bingo Hall in Parrishville. Richard Haller, North Country Public Radio.
3: We're exactly a month away from the start of early voting for this year's midterms, but the candidates running to represent the North Country in Congress haven't come to an agreement about a debate. Republican Anthony Constantino says he wants WRGB to host one, but Democrat Blake Gendebien is still negotiating with the Albany News outlet. The station moderated the primary debates for NY21, and news director Stone Gissom says he's eager to host the debate between Constantino and Gendebien.
18: We ask tough questions. We ask the questions of both candidates. We don't back off of questions from either candidate. I think both candidates come away from our debates with the idea that they have been vigorously vetted.
3: Voters in the North Country haven't seen a general election debate for the 21st congressional district since 2020. That's when Republican Congresswoman Elise Stefanik faced off twice against Tedra Cobb in the two elections. Since then, Stefanik has refused to debate her Democratic challengers. Susie Johnson is with the League of Women Voters of the North Country. She says she's disappointed there's no debate set between Blake Gendebien and Anthony Constantino.
19: I think many people don't have access to the candidates, and so it allows people not only to express their concerns, but they're able to get answers for those concerns.
3: Meanwhile, candidates in other races have debates scheduled next month. Republican State Senator Dan Steck will face off against his Democratic challenger, Melissa Seal, in a few weeks. Then in mid-October, Spectrum News will host a debate between Democratic Governor Kathy Hochul and Bruce Blakeman. Meanwhile, two new polls are sending different messages about that race for governor. A Siena University survey released yesterday morning found that Governor Hochul's lead over Republican Bruce Blakeman is slightly down. The poll found 50% of likely voters backing the Democratic incumbent compared to 41% supporting Blakeman. Siena pollster Steve Greenberg says that's encouraging for Blakeman.
20: In what has been called true blue New York, the fact that he's only down by 9 points with 6 weeks to go shows that this is a real race.
3: A separate Quinnipiac University poll showed Hochul with a 19-point lead over Blakeman among likely voters. This year's Hispanic Heritage, Governor Hochul says she is glad to have Representative Alexandria Ocasio-Cortez campaigning for Democrats in upstate New York. Jimmy Vielkind has more from the New York Public News Network.
21: The governor says she asked AOC, a Democratic socialist from Queens, to hit the trail and plans to appear with her at events. The Congress member is slated to campaign Thursday in Buffalo. Hochul says AOC will play well in her hometown.
22: I think she brings a lot of energy to the process, engages young people in particular who really should have their voices heard.
21: Hochul's Republican challenger, Bruce Blakeman, says AOC will turn off upstate voters.
23: The more she campaigns for Kathy Hochul, the greater chance of my election.
21: Ocasio-Cortez says she wants to help Democrats win in upstate New York districts. In Albany, I'm Jimmy Vielkind for the New York Public News Network.
3: This year's Hispanic Heritage Month comes just weeks before a pivotal midterm election where issues like immigration and the economy are front and center. Latino lawmakers in Albany say they're tackling those issues head on. Samuel King with the New York Public News Network reports.
24: Chants echoed through the halls of the state capitol this spring as protesters demanded passage of immigration-related legislation, including restrictions on local law enforcement cooperation with ICE. Assemblymember Karina Reyes, a Bronx Democrat, leads the legislature's Puerto Rican and Hispanic task force. She says a lot of progress was made, including a mask ban for law enforcement.
25: We got to the formal parts of collaboration with immigration enforcement, but we understand that there are very insidious, informal forms of collaboration that happen that we would like to address in the next session.
24: Economic opportunity and affordable housing will also be some priorities next session for task force member Jonathan Rivera, a Buffalo Democrat. He's running unopposed for a Senate seat in November.
26: The number one thing that drove Latinos to this part of the country for the last probably 100 years has been employment.
24: The task force also secured $30 million in last year's budget for the Lucha Fund, which supports nonprofits in areas such as housing, education, and employment. The first round of funding went out last month. In Albany, I'm Samuel King for the New York Public News Network.
3: The St. Lawrence County Sheriff's Office has released new details about the fatal crash involving a pickup truck and Amish buggy earlier this month. Police say that on the afternoon of September 13th, the buggy was traveling south on County Route 25 near Little River Road when it was hit from behind by a pickup truck driven by 34-year-old Joshua Camacho of Russell. The buggy had 10 passengers, a 4-year-old boy who wasn't named, and a 78-year-old Margaret Wagler, both of Canton, were killed in the crash. Of the 8 other buggy occupants taken to local hospitals for treatment, 2 remained hospitalized yesterday. Police say a 5-year-old girl was in stable condition and a 35-year-old woman was in critical condition. The investigation into the crash is ongoing. And the single largest remaining set piece from Star Trek, the original series, now has a permanent home in the Adirondacks. According to the Glens Falls Post-Star newspaper, the Star Trek original series set tour museum in Ticonderoga held a ribbon cutting for the Galileo shuttlecraft last week. The Galileo was assigned to the USS Enterprise, the series' iconic starship. The shuttle was saved from the scrap heap when the series ended in 1969, but wasn't restored until decades later. In 2013, it was donated to NASA's Space Center in Houston. It's now housed at the museum in Ticonderoga on a permanent loan. This is NCPR.

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1: Good morning, Monica Sandreski. It's 7:19, and you're listening to North Country Public Radio. Coming your way in about 15 minutes, we'll hear from New York Times reporter Emily Cochran about a feud that's erupted over Dolly Parton's estate. That's just ahead at 7:35. 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

0: Don't forget, NCPR is a media sponsor for the 10th annual North Country Sustainability Day and Green Living Fair this Friday from 2 to 7:30 at SUNY Potsdam's Barrington Student Union. 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

0: feel much the same. Thankfully, there are things we can do to protect birds and ourselves from heat. Here's three to start. First, grow plants that create shade. Studies show that shade trees can cool down neighborhoods and reduce the urban heat island effect, keeping wildlife and people cooler, even in the hottest months. Second, provide water. A bird bath or outdoor water feature can help birds avoid dehydration and stay cool with a quick bath. Just make sure to keep the water fresh, clean, and mosquito-free. Third, pay attention to nest boxes. Excessive heat is particularly hard on young birds. In direct sunlight, temperatures in the nest can soar to lethal extremes. When you install a nest box, try placing it in the shade. Or if it's for a bird that prefers open habitats, consider painting the box white or choosing a ventilated double roof design to reduce the risk to the birds inside. Through small steps like these, we can make bigger strides toward a better future for ourselves and the birds. For Bird Note, I'm Michael Stein.
1: And I'm Monica Sandreski. It's 7:44, and you listen to Bird Note right here on North Country Public Radio. 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Details at tupperarts.org. Sunny skies coming your way today, with highs in the 60s again. And light winds out of the north. 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It's 7:45.
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3: This is Morning Edition from NPR News. I'm E. Martinez.
4: And I'm Leila Fadel. Scientists think outbreaks caused by wildlife transmitting infectious diseases to humans are on the rise. Outbreaks like Ebola, hantavirus, bird flu, and COVID-19. But they're not sure why. New research suggests humans are driving the outbreaks. NPR's Jonathan Lambert reports that how it's happening is complicated.
5: For diseases that come from wildlife, a pathogen has to jump from an animal to a human. Humans don't control those pathogens, of course, but human activity can make those jumps more likely. Cutting down the rainforest, for instance, or buying and selling wildlife can bring humans closer to infection. Colin Carlson is a disease ecologist at Yale University.
6: We don't really know with pandemic risk, you know, how much of emerging infectious diseases is because we're cutting down the rainforest versus how much of it is because we live in a world with diseases and things happen.
5: Knowing that is crucial to deciding how to prevent the next pandemic, whether to invest heavily in protecting rainforests, regulating the wildlife trade, or something else. But figuring this out is tricky. Carlson and his colleagues tried to do it by looking at over 160 countries.
6: Our goal was to put together a point on a map for every time we knew somebody got a weird pathogen.
5: They looked at over 50,000 instances of someone getting one of 32 diseases, like Ebola, malaria, or Mpox. Then they analyzed what might have influenced those outbreaks, everything from socioeconomic factors like poor healthcare to climate change and where people and livestock live.
6: What we want to know in this study is, you know, what matters most, right? Is it poverty? Is it cutting down the rainforest? Or is it just living near trees and mosquitoes?
5: In broad strokes, the answer was pretty clear.
6: It's the trees and mosquitoes.
5: Specifically, they found that outbreaks can happen anywhere people and livestock are living alongside nature. Such landscapes are common in places as varied as Missouri or the Democratic Republic of Congo.
6: It makes sense that what we find is where people live alongside nature, they get sick.
5: they found that big drivers like climate change or deforestation mattered, but not in the same way for every disease. Climate change, for instance, is clearly influencing where mosquito-borne disease outbreaks happen, but not necessarily diseases like Ebola or Mpox, which transmit differently. Carlson thinks the study, published in the journal Nature, pushes back against conventional wisdom.
6: There's a really popular narrative, I think, that pandemics happen because we are out of balance with nature.
5: He says that's reinforced the idea that if people just stop cutting down forests, it will prevent pandemics. He thinks that will help reduce the risk for some diseases, but not all. Raina Plowright, a disease ecologist, was impressed by the study, but not really surprised by the results.
7: We shouldn't expect one environmental driver to explain them all.
5: But she says this kind of big global analysis might miss some of the more nuanced ways that, say, deforestation influences disease risk.
7: If a big global analysis doesn't find a consistent signal of something like deforestation, it doesn't mean deforestation is not important.
5: The analysis did capture another key factor that Plowright does buy, the importance of being close to healthcare.
6: For every hour that you travel from a clinic, the probability of an outbreak being detected goes down by about one-third. That's insane.
5: In a world where many people live much farther than an hour from a clinic, Carlson says this result underlines the need to invest in better healthcare. That might help prevent the next spillover from becoming a pandemic. Jonathan Lambert, NPR News.

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1: And you listen to NPR News right here on North Country Public Radio. It's 7:49. Good morning, Monica Sandreski. News from around the region is coming your way in about 10 minutes. Coming up on today's edition, the candidates running to represent the North Country in Congress still haven't agreed to a debate. Our reporter Emily Russell will be live on the show to bring us more details about that. Plus, St. Lawrence County is taking public feedback on its multi-use trail system tonight in Parrishville. Hear more on those stories, plus more of the day's top news coming your way, starting at 8 o'clock on Northern Light here on NCPR.

0: Areas of fog and frost this morning, giving way to sunny skies later today, with highs expected to be in the 60s again with light winds out of the north. It makes me think of today's photo of the day. It is just delightful. It shows two friends, Tony Goodwin and Wynn Rockwell, on Rocky Peak Ridge Mountain. They're holding up a sign celebrating the 65th anniversary of their becoming 46ers on this peak as kids in 1961. That photo was sent in by Nancy Battaglia. Nancy, thank you so much for sending that in. You can take a look at it now at ncpr.org/photo or on the station's Instagram feed, too. 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
1: This is Morning Edition from NPR News. I'm Amy Martinez.
2: And I'm Leila Faldin. Harvey Weinstein has been sentenced to 15 years in prison in a New York sex crime case. It's been nearly a decade since Weinstein's name became forever tied to the Me Too movement when dozens of women accused him of sexual harassment and assault. NPR's Chloe Weiner reports.
3: Outside the court Wednesday, Manhattan District Attorney Alvin Bragg praised former production assistant Miriam Haley and the several other accusers who were present at the sentencing.
4: I'm moved, as we should all be, by their courage and their steadfastness through what has obviously been a challenging and long process.
3: The long and convoluted legal process began in 2020 when Weinstein was first convicted of sex crimes in New York, including for assaulting Haley at his Manhattan apartment in 2006. First, Weinstein was sentenced to 23 years in prison, but his conviction was later overturned. That's because multiple accusers had been allowed to testify, even though their allegations weren't part of the charges against the former producer. Then, last year, the Manhattan DA's office tried Weinstein for some of those original charges again. He was found guilty of assaulting Haley, and his 15-year sentence is for criminal sex act in the first degree. And that's just New York. Weinstein was convicted of rape in California in 2022. He was sentenced to 16 years, but a court ruled earlier this year that he will need to be resentenced. Now 74 years old, the former producer has spent the past 6 years between prison and the hospital. Weinstein's lawyers say he has significant health issues. He has pleaded not guilty to all charges. Chloe Weiner, NPR News, New York.
1: A new billion-dollar museum created by Star Wars filmmaker George Lucas and his wife, business executive Melody Hobson, is open to the public in Los Angeles. Mark Hamill, Harrison Ford, and Steven Spielberg helped celebrate the unveiling of Lucas's private collection. Here's NPR's Manalita El Barco.
5: Star Wars robot R2-D2 greeted visitors to one of several opening parties. Some showed up at the Lucas Museum in cosplay, instructed to leave their lightsabers at the door. Inside, they danced as a DJ spun house versions of Star Wars music. Architect Mayan Song designed the building to look like a giant spaceship. In its gardens are a fountain with statues of Yoda and Grogu, Baby Yoda, and a massive bronze sculpture of Princess Leia choking the evil Jabba the Hutt. One of the galleries showcases vehicles and droids from Star Wars films and concept art.
6: This is nerd mecca right here. This is nerd heaven.
5: Amy Meinzer is a planetary science professor at UCLA who co-hosts a sci-fi podcast and was at a press preview.
6: I do feel like this museum looks a little bit like the Museum of Modern Art on Tatooine, maybe. Here we've got Luke Skywalker's land speeder. And wait a minute, I think I see one of the scariest villains of all time, Darth Vader, right over there.
5: But this is not a Star Wars museum. That's just a small part of it. Lucas told fans at Comic-Con he's been collecting art since his college days, when he paid $30 for an alley-oop comic. It's now framed in one of the 35 galleries.
7: If you have an emotional connection, then it's art. So this is sort of a temple to the people's art.
5: His 100,000-square-foot museum opens with an assemblage of artworks, mostly digital reproductions, a prehistoric cave painting, the Venus of Willendorf, Michelangelo's Sistine Chapel ceiling, and so on. But most of the collection is original work that Lucas says gets overlooked in the art world, including comic book illustrations, Japanese manga, children's book covers, science fiction, and fantasy art.
8: It's something that I felt very, very strongly about in terms of honoring illustrators, artists who illustrate stories that are already written. And most of the stories are myths.
5: During the press preview, Lucas said his museum is dedicated to what he calls narrative art. Senior curator Ryan Linkoff says that includes everything from pulp magazine covers to political posters to comics.
9: Jim Davis and Garfield, The Far Side, Charles Schulz from Peanuts, the very first Flash Gordon, the first Iron Man, Mad Magazine, Robert Crumb.
5: On display is Lucas's large collection of Norman Rockwell paintings depicting mid-20th century American life. There's a self-portrait by Mexican artist Frida Kahlo and newly commissioned street art from Banksy. The elusive artist even spray-painted the wall behind his stencil and graffiti-tagged a heart around the letters R2. George Lucas and his museum have already attracted many fans, but also critics.
10: He's trying to jam lots of different types of work into this one kind of self-invented, contrived category called narrative art.
5: Culture journalist Carolina Miranda.
10: There is no articulation anywhere about what any of this means to its founder or the story that it might be trying to tell. Like, I would have loved to have seen, say, a panel by one of the paintings talking about why Lucas found it interesting or influential.
5: The museum's CEO, Tracy Bates, says rather than read any wall texts, visitors can scan a QR code for more information if they really need to.
11: The whole purpose and mission of this space is that nothing needs explaining to you. You look at the image and you see the story. You might even find your own story.
5: The Lucas Museum of Narrative Art has its own origin story. Lucas spent 17 years and $1 billion from his Star Wars fortune to get it made.
8: I'm used to doing the impossible. This one almost broke my will.
5: Faced with legal and public challenges, Lucas had to abandon his original plans for the museum, first in San Francisco's Presidio, then on Chicago's lakefront. Then he was offered this site in L.A., next to other museums, and across from his film school alma mater, USC.
8: Well, this has been a long haul. Yeah, it was like 17 years between getting kicked out of cities and trying to get this built. Part of the problem is I'm a contrarian. I'm fascinated by doing things that people say can't be done.
5: There were COVID-19 pandemic and supply chain related delays, and earlier this year, 15% of the staff was laid off. In addition, both the original CEO and chief curator left suddenly without explanation. But that backstory may not matter to visitors simply excited by George Lucas's spaceship-like museum filled with pop culture art and a touch of Star Wars. Mandalit del Barco, NPR News, Los Angeles.
12: Pero el día que te encuentre en el camino.
1: 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I'm A. Martinez.
2: And I'm Layla Faldin.
0: And I'm Monica Sandreski. It's just about 7:59, and you're listening to North Country Public Radio. It's nice to have you along this morning. This is WSLU Canton, WSLL Saranac Lake, WSLO Malone, WSLJ Watertown, WSLG Gouverneur, WSLZ Cape Vincent and Kingston, Ontario, WXLU in Peru and Plattsburgh, WXLL Lake Placid, WXLS Tupper Lake, WXLH Blue Mountain Lake, WXLG North Creek, WXLB Boonville, WXLD Lowville, WXLE in Indian Lake, WXLJ Whitehall and Glens Falls, WSLH Old Forge, WXLQ Bristol, Vermont, and WELN Ellenburg. Music from Oscar Sarmiento out of Potsdam. Areas of fog and frost this morning, giving way to mostly sunny skies throughout the region today, though, and highs in the 60s again throughout the North Country with light winds out of the north. 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It's 8 o'clock. This is Northern Light for Thursday, September 24th. Good morning. I'm Monica Sandreski.
13: And I'm Catherine Wheeler. We're more than a month out from midterm elections, and the candidates running to represent much of the North Country in Congress still haven't agreed to a debate.
14: It allows people not only to express their concerns, but they're able to get answers for those concerns.
0: Also on the show, a plumber living and working in the Southern Adirondacks says it's a balancing act to make a living as a tradesman.
15: It feels good when people have no heat and you fix their heat and fix their drains and make stuff work.
13: And we get a preview of a sustainability event in Potsdam tomorrow.
0: All that's coming up on Northern Light. Stick with us.

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0: 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I'm Monica Sandreski.
1: And I'm Catherine Wheeler. We're less than 6 weeks away from the midterm elections. The top race here in the North Country is for the 21st Congressional District, currently held by Republican Elise Stefanik, who's stepping down. But there's still no debate set between Republican Anthony Constantino and Democrat Blake Gendebien. Our Adirondack reporter has been covering that race and joins us now to talk about a potential debate. Good morning, Emily.
2: Hey there, Catherine.
1: So what's the status of a debate between Constantino and Gendebien?
2: Well, both candidates have been approached by multiple news outlets that want to host a debate. That includes Spectrum News, as well as WRGB, which is a CBS channel in Albany. And then the third offer has come from a group of news outlets that includes the Times Union, WAMC, and WNYT. But so far, Constantino and Gendebien have not both agreed to either of them.
1: What are the candidates saying themselves?
2: Well, I sat down for an interview with Blake Gendebien just last week. And on that day, Anthony Constantino was posting on social media claiming that Gendebien is scared to debate. So during our interview, I asked Gendebien about that.
3: Would you debate him?
4: Yeah, absolutely. Would love to debate him. I think that would be great.
2: So that was last Friday. But then this week, the Times Union published a piece about how Gendebien has yet to agree to a debate. So I followed up with his campaign spokesperson, who said in a statement that they're still evaluating debate requests, but that Gendebien is focused on, quote, meeting voters where they are.
1: What have we heard from Constantino?
2: Well, his campaign sent a statement yesterday saying that Constantino has agreed to two debates, one with Spectrum News and the other with WRGB. He's refused the third debate offer from the group of outlets that included WNYT. And that's because WNYT sponsored a political poll last month that showed Constantino trailing Gendebien. Constantino called that poll fraudulent and described the coverage as dishonest.
1: But it sounds like there's still a chance that the candidates will agree to at least one debate, right? Possibly with Spectrum or WRGB?
2: Yeah, that's right. Like I said, Constantino said he's open to either outlet, and Gendebien's campaign said they're still evaluating their options. I spoke yesterday with Steve Grissom. He's the news director of WRGB, which actually hosted the two primary debates for NY21 this spring. Grissom said he's eager to have his station host another debate before Election Day.
5: We ask tough questions. We ask the questions of both candidates. We don't back off of questions from either candidate. I think both candidates come away from our debates with the idea that they have been vigorously vetted.
1: Emily, how common is it for candidates to meet for a debate before the general election?
2: Well, in the past, it's been really common. You know, it was the norm. And we're seeing debates happen on a statewide level ahead of this election. Governor Kathy Hochul and Republican Bruce Blakeman will face off on Spectrum News in mid-October. And then here in the North Country, State Senator Dan Steck and his Democratic challenger, Melissa Seal, will debate on Mountain Lake PBS in just a few weeks. But in the 21st Congressional District, it's different. There hasn't been a debate ahead of the general election since 2020. That's COVID times. That fall, Congresswoman Elise Stefanik debated her Democratic challenger, Ted Raikob, twice. But in the two elections since then, Stefanik has refused to debate her challengers. I spoke with Susie Johnson about why debates matter. She's from the League of Women Voters of the North Country. She says she's disappointed there's no debate scheduled yet between Blake Gendebien and Anthony Constantino. She especially wants to see one where voters are invited to watch and ask questions.
6: I think many people don't have access to the candidates. And so it allows people not only to express their concerns, but they're able to get answers for those concerns.
2: So the general election is less than 6 weeks away, but early voting is even sooner. It starts October 24th. So there's just a shrinking window of time when Blake Gendebien and Anthony Constantino could meet for a debate.
1: Emily Russell is our Adirondack reporter. Emily, thanks so much for your reporting.
2: Thanks.

0: new polls are sending different messages about the race for governor. A Siena University survey released yesterday morning found that Governor Kathy Hochul's lead over Republican Bruce Blakeman is slightly down. The poll found 50% of likely voters backing the Democratic incumbent, compared to 41% supporting Blakeman. Siena pollster Steve Greenberg says that's encouraging for Blakeman.
1: In what has been called true blue New York, the fact that he's only down by 9 points with 6 weeks to go shows that this is a real race.
0: A separate Quinnipiac University poll shows Hochul with a 19-point lead over Blakeman among likely voters. The governor is set to appear on the debut episode of WNYC's new pop-up politics show called Who's Running This Place. It airs today at 1 o'clock.
2: This year's Hispanic Heritage Month comes just weeks before a pivotal midterm election where issues like immigration and the economy are front and center. Latino lawmakers in Albany say they're tackling those issues head on. Samuel King with the New York Public News Network reports.
3: Chants echoed through the halls of the state capitol this spring as protesters demanded passage of immigration-related legislation, including restrictions on local law enforcement cooperation with ICE. Assemblymember Karina Reyes, a Bronx Democrat, leads the legislature's Puerto Rican and Hispanic task force. She says a lot of progress was made, including a mask ban for law enforcement.
4: We got to the formal parts of collaboration with immigration enforcement, but we understand that there are very insidious, informal forms of collaboration that happen that we would like to address in the next session.
3: Economic opportunity and affordable housing will also be some priorities next session for task force member Jonathan Rivera, a Buffalo Democrat. He's running unopposed for a Senate seat in November.
5: The number one thing that drove Latinos to this part of the country for the last probably 100 years has been employment.
3: The task force also secured $30 million in last year's budget for the Lucha Fund, which supports nonprofits in areas such as housing, education, and employment. The first round of funding went out last month. In Albany, I'm Samuel King for the New York Public News Network.
0: Governor Kathy Hochul says she's glad to have Representative Alexandria Ocasio-Cortez campaigning for Democrats in upstate New York. The New York Public News Network's Jimmy Vielkind reports.
6: The governor says she asked AOC, a Democratic socialist from Queens, to hit the trail and plans to appear with her at events. The Congress member is slated to campaign Thursday in Buffalo. Hochul says AOC will play well in her hometown.
7: I think she brings a lot of energy to the process, engages young people in particular who really should have their voices heard.
6: Hochul's Republican challenger, Bruce Blakeman, says AOC will turn off upstate voters.
8: The more she campaigns for Kathy Hochul, the greater chance of my election.
6: Ocasio-Cortez says she wants to help Democrats win in upstate New York districts. In Albany, I'm Jimmy Vielkind for the New York Public News Network.
0: This is NCPR.

0: 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It's 8:11. Good morning. I'm Monica Sandreski.
1: And I'm Catherine Wheeler. Stick around. We'll hear about an event focused on sustainability and green living happening in Potsdam tomorrow.
0: That's coming up in just a couple of minutes here on NCPR. First, we'll hear a little bit more music from the group Famous Letter Writer out of Plattsburgh.

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0: The last of a series of public input sessions on St. Lawrence County's multi-use trails is tonight in Parrishville. The trail is popular with UTV and snowmobile riders, but its critics say those riders litter and drive illegally on public roads. Richard Haller has more.
1: Clarkson University has already had two input sessions this year. It's part of a larger study and survey on how St. Lawrence County's multi-use trail is impacting the area. Eric Backus is a professor at Clarkson who oversees the study. Even though the results aren't fully out yet, he says the trail system has a positive impact.
2: We can say that there are people spending easily $200 on a weekend to use the trail system. They're spending that getting gas, getting food, so they're going to places either along the trail system or as they trailer their vehicle to the trail.
1: This is exactly what county lawmakers and trail organizers say they want to hear. They say the trail system injects money into the struggling St. Lawrence County economy. But the trail system has become a source of conflict among neighbors. People often drive their UTVs on public roads to get to businesses near the trail. That's illegal on most roads in New York. Michelle Latour is a student working on the project. She says the results so far show that these critics are a minority.
3: But the people who do voice it are very consistent about it. So it kind of shows that even though like we can accept the information, accept the feedback, there's still like nothing technically being done about those issues.
1: Backus says that one of the biggest problems people want addressed is making the trail rules clearer.
2: Simply better signage, thinking about ways to make sure this really is a trail, this is not the trail, and how to make that really clear.
1: Another problem is that it's difficult to enforce the trail's laws. Backus says that the sheriff's department has attended each session to find out ways to enforce these laws while also letting people enjoy the trails.
2: They don't want it to be seen as an oppressive time on the trail. They want it to be recreation, so, you know, they don't want to be policed every single time they're driving down the trails.
1: The situation has gotten so tense in some places that people have gotten harassed online and at their houses. Even the study has its detractors. The county is spending close to $100,000 on it. St. Lawrence County legislator John Jeanette, a Republican from Brazier, says it's a waste of money.
4: How do you think that $100,000 would have been spent better? Investing that into the trails or this study that we don't have the results yet?
1: Backus says that since the trail is a county investment, it's important to give people an organized opportunity to provide feedback. The information session is tonight, 5:30 at the AmVet Bingo Hall in Parrishville. Richard Haller, North Country Public Radio.
5: The St. Lawrence County Sheriff's Office has released new details about a fatal crash involving a pickup truck and an Amish buggy earlier this month. Police say that on the afternoon of September 13th, the buggy was traveling south on County Route 25 near Little River Road when it was hit from behind by a pickup truck driven by 34-year-old Joshua Camacho of Russell. The buggy had 10 passengers. A 4-year-old boy who wasn't named and 78-year-old Margaret Wagler, both of Canton, were killed in the crash. Of the 8 other buggy occupants taken to local hospitals for treatment, two remained hospitalized as of Wednesday. Police say a 5-year-old girl was in stable condition and a 35-year-old woman was in critical condition. The investigation into the crash is ongoing.
0: 11 playground projects in the North Country will receive state grant money. It comes from the New York Places for Learning, Activity, and Youth Socialization program, known as NY Plays. The state awarded a total of $67.5 million this round, more than half of which will support projects in underserved communities. In the North Country, the Indian River Central School District received 4 grants totaling almost $2 million. That'll go towards the renovation of playgrounds and athletic courts in its primary schools in Calcium, Philadelphia, Theresa, and Antwerp. The town of Plattsburgh received the single biggest award in the region, $1.3 million, to construct a new playground at the Battlesfield Memorial Gateway Veterans Park. We have details about the other projects that receive funding on our website, ncpr.org.
5: The single largest remaining set piece from Star Trek, the original series, now has a permanent home in the Adirondacks. According to the Glens Falls Post-Star newspaper, the Star Trek Original Series Set Tour Museum in Ticonderoga held a ribbon cutting for the Galileo shuttlecraft last week. The Galileo was assigned to the USS Enterprise, the series' iconic starship. The shuttle was saved from the scrap heap when the series ended in 1969, but wasn't restored until decades later. In 2013, it was donated to NASA's Space Center in Houston, and it's now housed at the museum in Ticonderoga on permanent loan.
0: When you need a plumber, you really need a plumber. But they can be hard to find. Nationally, there's a huge shortage of workers in skilled trades like HVAC, construction, and plumbing. Many parts of the North Country are feeling that pinch. It means that the trade workers who are around are really busy. That's today's North Country at Work story. Anna Williams-Bergen comes to us from Brant Lake in the Southern Adirondacks.
6: John Mead is a jack of many trades, literally. He does plumbing and HVAC, that's heating and cooling, both building new systems and repairing old ones.
7: It was a job that came about when I was young, and I enjoyed doing it.
6: Mead has deep family roots in Brant Lake. It's where he was born and where he knew he was going to stay. He spent years learning from a family friend, a local plumber, and picked up everything he knows without formal training.
7: Just learning, watching and learning.
6: In 2022, Mead decided to go out on his own. He started his own business, Mead Mechanicals.
7: It was more nerve-wracking than it was difficult. Just worried whether he'd have work or not, but there was never a shortage. We were busy right from the start.
6: There's a ton of demand for this kind of work. The Southern Adirondacks have always been a hub for seasonal tourism. But Mead says that these days, remote work and vacation rentals mean that people are spending way more time in these second homes. A family that used to visit the lake for a few weeks in the summer might now spend months here and then rent their home out in the fall. That means more demand for construction and renovation, plus more wear and tear on what's already here. It keeps all kinds of tradespeople busy with calls.
7: Some days we get four or five. Sometimes we don't get any for a couple days. We do a lot of new construction as well, so that keeps us busy when there's no service calls.
6: Mead tries to finish up by 5 o'clock every day so he can spend time with his family. Of course, it doesn't always work out that way.
7: It always can be overwhelming when you run into a deadline and you got five people that are looking all for service calls or have leaks or a problem and you got to be on a deadline. That, you know, sometimes you got to work a little late and go in a little early.
6: He's also got lots of help from his wife, Cortina Mead.
7: My wife, she answers the phone and calls people back and schedules me and all that. And I just go to work every day.
6: As a homeowner, it can be so frustrating when something's broken and you can't find anyone to fix it. But Mead says there's just a limit to what he can do. Sometimes he has to turn people away because he's just too busy.
7: Yeah, you can only take what you can do. That's all. Usually they are pretty good and they just try to find somebody else.
6: But Mead says that these days there are fewer and fewer people to call. As older tradespeople retire, Mead says there don't seem to be young ones taking their place. And he doesn't blame them. Plumbing and HVAC is hard work. It's dirty. Mead is still in his 30s, but he says he can already feel the toll it's taken on his body.
7: Some days we're doing plumbing, some days we're doing heating stuff. Every day is a new challenge at what lies ahead with new construction versus old construction. You never know.
6: Technology is always changing, too. There are new thermostats, controls, always lots of new stuff to learn. If he doesn't know how to fix something,
7: you call somebody that does.
6: Mead says he's never had to tell

workers. If you have a story in mind, we want to hear it. Just text the word next to 315-978-6277. You can also email us at work@ncpr.org. This is North Country Public Radio.

0: 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It's 8:23. Good morning. I'm Monica Sandresky.
1: And I'm Catherine Wheeler. Stick around after the show for Bird Note. It's coming up at 8:42. With our eyes to the skies, sunset in Colton is at 6:53 tonight, and the moon is a waxing gibbous at 95% of full.
0: Areas of frost and fog this morning. Otherwise, mostly sunny skies coming your way today with light winds out of the north, 10 miles an hour or less again, and highs in the 60s again today throughout the region. Right now, it is 47 degrees in Malone, 34 degrees in Newcomb, 49 degrees in Cape Vincent, 36 degrees in Croghan and the Tug Hill, and 48 degrees in Glens Falls.

0: big annual conference on living sustainably in the North Country is focusing on energy issues in the region. Nuclear power, data centers, renewables, plus the high cost of utilities. The Sustainability Day and Green Living Fair is tomorrow from 2 to 7:30 at SUNY Potsdam. For more info, I caught up with the lead organizer, Ray Bowdish.
1: The message I want to get across is that some of these issues that we're talking about easily go to politics for people. And we really do have a very balanced group of presenters. And they're not necessarily presenting all the time, but they're in the audience. And I think that conversation is going to be important. And I hope that people don't avoid coming into a space where they could talk about common interests instead of politics all the time. So I think the take-home message for the overall event is there are a lot of folks there who have expertise and can answer those questions you may have about energy, everything from what's happening with nuclear and data centers to, you know, how are we going to keep up if AI is adopted? And how am I going to keep up with my electric bills as they seem to skyrocket month to month? And also understanding why some of these things are happening to us in terms of the cost increases, et cetera.
0: Are there one or two parts of the event that you're curious to see what attendees will think of them?
1: Yeah, I think so. You know, certainly the EV car show is something where, you know, I'll speak for myself. It's one of those things where I waited for a long time to do. And one of the reasons I waited is I didn't have a lot of information and I wasn't able to talk to people who drove a car that was an EV car and talked about their experience. I could read all I want to online, but, you know, I kind of wanted to talk to someone face-to-face that wasn't a salesperson. And basically, we invite local citizens to bring their vehicles in. I'm one of them. I'm going to bring my car in. So there are going to be a whole bunch of different options from hybrids to full-on EVs so that people can get an idea of, you know, the cost of buying them and also what it, you know, feels like to be in an electric car. And probably one of the highlights is a test drive option. So this year, the EV car show is really kind of pumped up. So you can sign a waiver and bring your license and your, you know, your information, and you can go around a pre-established track for the test drive.

0: We have two test drive tracks. So that is one of the events. I think I'm interested to see how that landed with people, if they came away from it with what they were hoping to learn about. And then the other one, honestly, is about understanding your energy bill and understanding the grid itself and how it works. Because I think for people to be strategic in their own lives and to have an effect on their own spending and bottom line and everything else, they do need to have a base understanding of where that energy is coming from, how it gets there, how they're charged for it, and how that might be changing in the future based on things like the battery energy storage system. So all these things are interrelated. And so I wonder if people will walk away and understand a little better the relatedness of how their daily activity, goes back to the demand for energy.
1: To you, why is it important for people to come out to the Sustainability Day and Green Living Fair?
0: Well, first and foremost, I would say community. There are going to be a lot of opportunities for people not to be in a workshop, but they'll be able to mill around and meet people at the Green Living Fair, meet people at the, EV car show. So there are a lot of different perspectives about sustainability and things in the North Country that I think people will reflect on once they've been here. It's going to be fun, too, in terms of some of the opportunities you can see around in the North Country to learn more about how we can all, work together to solve some of the issues that we have going forward, but also to reflect on some of the things that we've done well in the North Country and hopefully are willing to sort of work together to accomplish more good stuff in the North Country.
1: Ray Bowdish is lead organizer of this year's Sustainability Day and Green Living Fair in St. Lawrence County. It's a day of workshops and talks and a chance to talk with folks who work in the energy field in the North Country. It's tomorrow from 2 to 7:30 at SUNY Potsdam's Student Union. Find more information on the NCPR community calendar. 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

0: Birds feel much the same. Thankfully, there are things we can do to protect birds and ourselves from heat. Here's three to start. First, grow plants that create shade. Studies show that shade trees can cool down neighborhoods and reduce the urban heat island effect, keeping wildlife and people cooler, even in the hottest months. Second, provide water. A bird bath or outdoor water feature can help birds avoid dehydration and stay cool with a quick bath. Just make sure to keep the water fresh, clean, and mosquito-free. Third, pay attention to nest boxes. Excessive heat is particularly hard on young birds. In direct sunlight, temperatures in the nest can soar to lethal extremes. When you install a nest box, try placing it in the shade. Or if it's for a bird that prefers open habitats, consider painting the box white or choosing a ventilated double roof design to reduce the risk to the birds inside. Through small steps like these, we can make bigger strides toward a better future for ourselves and the birds. For Bird Note, I'm Michael Stein.
1: And I'm Monica Sandreski. It's 8:44, and you listen to Bird Note here on North Country Public Radio. In the weather forecast today, sunny skies are coming your way with highs in the 60s again today and light winds out of the north to northeast at 10 miles an hour or less is expected today. Clouds start to increase tonight, so it won't be quite as cold as the past couple of nights. Right now, it's 47 degrees in Chazy, 37 degrees in Indian Lake, 38 in Racket Lake, and 49 degrees on Wellesley Island. 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It's just about 8:45.
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3: 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I'm E. Martinez.
4: 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Good morning. 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
4: 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Right. Abigail Stettler and Zoe Nolan tackled that question as student journalists at Barrington Elementary School in Columbus, Ohio.
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10: What's the most memorable thing you have ever done during your career? It can be grossest, it can be coolest, it can be like a scientific breakthrough or anything.
11: That would probably have been when I was still working in the hospital. I had a patient who came in who was very, very sick. He needed a lot of medical care, day in, day out, hours and hours and hours of time. Eventually, he got to go home. A few years passed by, and I was out at a playground with my own kids, and I actually ran into this kid's mom. He was actually there playing on the playground. Huh. And so it was kind of a really cool full circle moment where I got to see all that time and work and worry that went into caring for him and getting him better and how that really changed the trajectory of his life and really kind of helps drive what I do every day to try to help every kid I work with every day have a better future by giving them good care.
6: That was great. Thank you, Dr. Settler. Next up, we have Dr. Parker, an OSU professor for veterinary medicine. If you met a kid who really wanted this job, what advice would you have to them?
12: It's important to remember a few things. You have to work a lot with people, not just animals. So being a doctor for animals who can't speak means that you have to speak to their pet owners and their handlers. You have to enjoy working with people almost as much as you enjoy working with animals. I think it's also important to just get experience in different fields of veterinary medicine. It might mean when you're young, starting out by volunteering at an animal shelter if you can. It might mean as you get a little older, working for a veterinary clinic. It might mean participating in a research study and helping collect data. And it's also important that you work really hard in school. Unfortunately, it is a competitive field. And so students who want to be veterinarians have to work hard, get good grades, and be willing to put themselves out of their comfort zone. It's a long process of training. So it's for people who are dedicated and willing to work really hard.
8: Thank you, Dr. Parker. All of these careers are great, and there is no one best career.
6: We hope this helps you choose your career or consider the one you have in a different way. Thank you for listening.
4: Abigail Stettler and Zoe Nolan interviewing Principal Nicole Cooper, pediatrician Kim Stettler, and veterinarian Valerie Parker. It's Morning Edition from NPR News. I'm Leila Fadel.
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4: 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It's 9:59. Coming up next, it's 1A here on NCPR. 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I'm Sarah Scafidi-McGuire with you this morning on NCPR.
5: Live from NPR News in Washington, I'm Corva Coleman. Three media organizations say some of their staffers were denied entry to the White House this morning. That's even though a federal judge ruled overnight the White House must restore access to CNN, MS Now, and Politico. The group sued after President Trump banned them because they, quote, purposely write negative news. Here's NPR's David Folkenflik.
6: Politico said one of its reporters had their press pass confiscated by the Secret Service, was blocked from entering the White House grounds. You saw on the air live this morning on CNN that one of their White House journalists, Betsy Klein, was turned back, although the network says one of its producers was able to enter using their pass. I've spoken to folks at CNN and MS Now, and you know what they're saying at the moment is they're not 100% clear. Is this intentional foot dragging, an intention to defy, or just logistical complications?
5: NPR's David Folkenflik reporting. All this is unfolding as President Trump is preparing to meet Chinese President Xi Jinping on a state visit. Trump will host a state dinner for Xi tonight at the White House. Trump and Xi are expected to discuss the tense trade relationship between their countries. Since May, the Food and Drug Administration has been without a confirmed commissioner. That could soon change. Today, the president's nominee to fill the position will be on Capitol Hill for her confirmation hearing. NPR's Sidney Lupkin reports.
7: Dr. Heidi Overton will be in the hot seat as senators from the Committee on Health, Education, Labor, and Pensions question her qualifications to be the next commissioner of the FDA. Dr. Marty McCary resigned back in May. Overton currently works in the White House. Before that, she worked at the Conservative America First Policy Institute. She was in the Oval Office when President Trump issued a controversial executive order pushing to change the childhood vaccine schedule and dredging up debunked theories linking vaccines to autism. Speaking at the press conference, Overton called Trump's order a historic action. At least one prominent Democrat, Senator Patty Murray of Washington, has already said she will vote no. Sidney Lupkin, NPR News.
5: Stocks opened lower this morning as bond yields jump. NPR's Scott Horsley reports the Dow was dropped 140 points.
8: Investors are demanding higher returns on long-term government debt amid stubborn inflation. The yield on 30-year treasuries reached a 22-year high, while the yield on 10-year treasuries is hovering above 5%. The 10-year treasury is closely tied to commercial loan products like mortgages and suggest the interest rate on home loans could soon top 7%. The president of the Cleveland Federal Reserve Bank warns the longer inflation remains elevated, the more costly it may be to bring prices under control. The central bank raised its benchmark interest rate last week, and investors expect at least one additional rate hike this year. And Starbucks says it's closing 250 underperforming stores in North America this week. Scott Horsley, NPR News, Washington.
5: This is NPR. A hurricane watch is up for the Big Island of Hawaii as Tropical Storm Nolo gets closer. Forecasters don't think it'll make landfall, but they're expecting parts of Hawaii will get more than 2 feet of rain. This comes as Hawaii government leaders say they need more than $1 billion to recover from an earthquake and devastating storms earlier this year. Former tech executive Elizabeth Holmes is set to be released early from federal prison. As NPR's Bobby Allen reports, Holmes was given an 11-year sentence in 2022 after a jury convicted her of fraud.
9: Holmes ran the blood testing startup Theranos that was once the darling of Silicon Valley. But a jury found she defrauded investors out of hundreds of millions of dollars by deceiving them that Theranos could revolutionize healthcare with just a pinprick of blood. Her prison sentence had been reduced several times. She was scheduled to be released in 2030. A new notice sent to Holmes' investor victims from the Bureau of Prisons shows she is set to be moved to a halfway house next year. It's unclear what led to her partial freedom. Holmes has been trending online since comedian Nathan Fielder premiered a documentary called You Can See Everything, in which Holmes and her family let Fielder live with them in the weeks before she turned herself in. Bobby Allen, NPR News.
5: This just in, lawyers for the three media outlets that had their White House press passes revoked, CNN, MS Now, and Politico, have now asked a federal court for an immediate hearing. They say that the White House has turned away journalists for the three outlets this morning. You're listening to NPR.
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Glad to have you along for 1A. NCPR is a media sponsor for the 10th annual North Country Sustainability Day and Green Living Fair. 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

0: This is North Country Public Radio. Good morning. It's 18 minutes after 11. I'm Sarah Scafidi McGuire. We're in the middle of 1A. It's a beautiful, crisp fall day around the North Country. At last check, some temperatures around the region. 52 in Long Lake, 55 in Saranac Lake, 59 degrees in Canton and Old Forge, 62 degrees in Governor and Plattsburgh, and a high point of 66 degrees in Watertown. We should see temperatures warming up to the 60s generally. Lots of sunshine today. Crisp air tonight, but not quite as cold. Doesn't look like there's any frost advisories in effect for this evening. Tomorrow should be about the same as today. Sunshine and temperatures in the 60s. Listen tomorrow at noon for the September edition of Northwards. Meet Tilly Walden, the author and artist of Charity and Sylvia, graphic novel about the lives of two remarkable women who lived in the 19th century openly as a queer couple in Weybridge, Vermont. Also meet a musician whose album mixes her three language influences, English, French, and Abenaki. That's Northwards with Mitch Tyke this Friday at noon on NCPR.
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2: Welcome back. It's 1A. I'm Todd Zwillick. We're talking about brain fog, what it is and what you can do about it. It's the latest in our series, In Good Health, when we put your questions to the experts. We're with Dr. Tricia Pasricha. She's an assistant professor of medicine at Harvard and director of the Institute for Gut-Brain Research at Beth Israel in Boston, and Tracy Vannersdahl. She's a neuropsychologist at Johns Hopkins University in Baltimore. And joining us now from San Diego is Diana Cowan. She's a science creator who launched the YouTube channel Physics Girl that was picked up by PBS. She's been living with long COVID for years now. Diana, thanks for joining us.
3: Thank you for having me.
2: Well, it's good to have you. Now, Diana, you studied physics at MIT. You were a runner. You were making science videos for YouTube and PBS. This is a vibrant physical and intellectual life by any measure. I'm jealous just describing it. And then all of that stopped with COVID. And as I understand it, you're still recovering now. How did your life change post-COVID? And talk a little bit about the ongoing effects.
3: Yeah, like you described, my life was more than I ever expected. Growing up on a tiny little island in Hawaii, I eventually made it to Boston and studied physics. And then the latest projects we had done is we went out to the Arctic and went on a nuclear submarine, and I got married. And shortly after getting married, I went on my honeymoon in Scotland, and I got COVID for the first time, first and only time. And then I just never recovered. And what that meant was for 2 years, I was completely bedbound. I wasn't able to get up to use the bathroom. But speaking of brain fog, the worst part was not necessarily the physical toll, but the mental loss of capacity. While I was bedbound, I wasn't able to work. I wasn't able to watch TV, look at my phone. I just wasn't able to process any information. I was sitting in the dark with headphones on, the blinds closed for 2 years.
2: Diana, somebody who's new to this conversation might say, oh yeah, that's major depression. That's what that is, bedbound and unable to focus. I'm sure you've heard that before. What is the conversation?

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1: 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It's 12:29. 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I'm Sarah Scafidi-McGuire. Temperatures around the region, for the most part, have moved into the 60s. Still seeing a couple of temperatures in the 50s, like Vermontville at 59 and

Good afternoon. I'm Sarah Scafidi McGuire. 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

The late, great Tony Rice. That was from his California Autumn album, and that is the title track. Before that, we heard Kyle Perkins with Autumn from the collection Take Me Back. Autumn Glen came from the Grascals, a nice instrumental piece, and Donna Hughes opened the show today with Autumn Leaves from her album Hellos, Goodbyes, and Butterflies. 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And by listeners like you. You know this. You make everything we do possible. Listeners like you for over 57 plus years. Anyway, thank you from all of us. This is North Country Public Radio. It's 20 minutes after 3 o'clock. You know, we're a media sponsor for an afternoon performance by the Cavatina Duo this Sunday, 3 o'clock at the Keene Valley Congregational Church. The Cavatina Duo are a world-renowned flute and guitar duo that performs chamber music. You can find a link to tickets and music at our calendar page, ncpr.org/calendar. Here are a few other things going on this weekend. Tonight, from 5 till 7 o'clock in Canton, the Bent Beam Brewery hosts music by the Russo Duo. That's Annie and Jeremy Russo. If you came to our event in Norwood on the Norwood Village Green, the NCPR fundraiser recently, you heard Annie and Jeremy Russo perform. Terrific players. They're playing from 5 to 7 p.m. and NCPR's David Summerstein is serving beer at the Bent Beam Brewery in Canton this afternoon, 5 to 7. At the Cafe Lena tonight, it's the Red Foal Duo Trio, Reed Foal Trio. Tomorrow night, Sarah Milanovich and Daisy Cutter. She's a great fiddler, starting at 8 o'clock. Saturday night at the Pendragon Theater in Saranac Lake, it's Chris Kawanko and Sid Straw. It's a double bill, indie rock and folk music, 8 p.m., Pendragon Theater. This Sunday in Hammond, it's the Harvest Moon Musical Celebration at the Iva Smith Memorial Gallery and Yellow Barn Concert Hall at 5 p.m., featuring Gretchen Kohler on the fiddle, Barb Heller on guitar, that's me, and guest astronomer Eileen O'Donohue. That's from 5 till about 7 p.m. with sky viewing after the concert. At the at Pickens Hall in Hewelton this Saturday night, Peter Kahlo and Ann Carpenter in concert starting at 7 p.m. At High Rock Park in Saratoga Springs, this Sunday from noon to 4, it's the Fiddles and Foliage Festival, an afternoon of live music, food, games, auctions, face painting. All proceeds support the Cafe Lena School of Music. And on Monday evening, it's open mic night at the Cafe Lena. There's a quick look at what's happening this weekend. If you have a gig, let me know. barb@ncpr.org is the best way to reach me. Well, let's continue our celebration of autumn, shall we? This is an oldie, kind of in the old-time style. Bill Grant and Delia Bell opened this set. We'll hear from the band Flashback, Troy Boone, and the fabulous vocal group Authentic Unlimited. So this one is called Memories in the Fall.

new music, rather music from Authentic Unlimited, Autumn Fell. That's from their self-titled album. Beautiful vocal work, this band. Autumn Leaves That Fall came from Troy Boone from an album called First Impressions. Autumn's Not That Cold was from Flashback from an album a few years ago called Foxhounds and Fiddles. Memories in the Fall came out quite a few, many, many years ago. Bill Grant and Delia Bell. The album is called Roland. This is String Fever on North Country Public Radio, celebrating autumn and the fall today. And, of course, I'm Barb Heller. You are you. And coming up, more music for fall. We'll hear from the Cody Norris Show, the band Full Chord, from Chuck Green and Anthony Howell. Tune in tomorrow at noon. It's the first Friday. It's, listen at Friday at noon for the September edition of North Words, the last Friday. You can meet Tilly Walden, the author and artist of Charity and Sylvia. It's a graphic novel about the lives of two remarkable women who lived in the 19th century openly as a queer couple in Weybridge, Vermont. And meet a musician whose new album mixes her three language influences, English, French, and Abenaki. That's Northwards with your host, Mitch Tyke, this Friday, tomorrow at noon on NCPR and anytime online at ncpr.org. If you're looking to settle in and do some more playing this fall and you're around the Canton area, Tawny Traditional Arts in upstate New York is hosting a North Country Folk Orchestra that rehearses every Monday evening from 5:30 to 7, starting this coming Monday, and culminates November 15th with a final performance, a community barn dance, at about 2 in the afternoon. Rehearsals take place at the Tawny Center on Main Street in Canton, and the final concert is held in Potsdam. All musicians are welcome. It's heavily weighted toward fiddle music, or I should say instrumental music. Guitarists, any acoustic instrumentalists are welcome. Again, rehearsals are Mondays from 5:30 to 7. Register through the Tawny Center in Canton. That's TAUNY.org. There is a small fee to participate, and everyone is welcome. Coming up on Wednesday, the 30th of September, there is a meeting of the St. Lawrence Valley Bluegrass Association at the American Legion in Lafargeville. That's a 6 p.m. meeting. Next Wednesday in Weybridge, Vermont, the band Ordinary Elephant, the duo, I should say, is performing a house concert at 7:30. Email Don at valleystage.net to find the address and ticket information. The Lake Champlain Chamber Music Festival opens next Thursday, October 1st, with an evening of chamber music. It's Stetson Studio at Vermont Public, featuring Claire Wells on the violin and Paulina Lim on piano. All proceeds benefit the One Strings program. That's next Thursday at 7. There's an open mic the first Friday of every month. That would be next Friday, October 2nd, in Malone at the Foothills. Foothills Art Society is the host, and this is at the Foothills Gallery in Malone. 6:30 to 9 p.m., all entertainers and performers are welcome. It's a welcoming group, open to everyone. On October 2nd, there's an open mic and a jam session in Norwood at the Melting Pot Community Center on 24 Main Street. That starts at 2 p.m. It's from 2 to 6 p.m., and everyone's welcome. Coming up also on the 2nd of October, Pat Moore and Pat McLaughlin are playing at the Nepean Sailing Club from 6 to 9 p.m. Wow, that's something a little different. And at the Grange in Essex on October 3rd, it's, again, the duo Ordinary Elephant playing a show at 7:30. The Formosa Quartet is playing at the Saranac Methodist Church Sunday, October 4th at 3 p.m. They are celebrated for their exploratory approach to standard quartet literature. This program features music by Brahms and Bartok. And finally, on October 10th in Hardwick, Vermont, the Two Peas in a Pod Snack Bar hosts the Vermont Bluegrass Pioneers from
4 to 7 p.m., Hardwick, Vermont. If you have a gig, by all means, email me the details, barb@ncpr.org. There's a lot going on this weekend, and I'll repeat those things coming up a little bit later in the show. Onward, let's celebrate autumn and fall a little bit more here with the Cody Norris Show. This one's called Petals in the Fall.

That's called Changing Seasons from Anthony Howell. The album is called Banjo Aficionado. Before that, Fall on the Clinch Mountain, that was Chuck Green. And that was the title track of that single release, not an album. Full Chord brought us Yellow Leaves of Autumn, and Petals in the Fall came from the Cody Norris Show from their Rhinestone Revival album. This is String Fever on North Country Public Radio, supported by Hill and Hollow Music, presenting the Formosa Quartet, performing string quartets of Brahms, Bartok, and Dana Wilson at the Saranac Methodist Church, Sunday, October 4th at 3 p.m., hillandhollowmusic.org. And by St. Lawrence University, where a liberal arts tradition with real-world applications equips students to solve challenges now and in the future, stlawu.edu. And by listeners like you, thank you. A couple more tunes I want to get to. The first is one called Late in September. It was written by, Wayne Taylor, or maybe during his time with the U.S. Navy Band and the band Country Current. It's also shared by another banjo player, Keith Arneson. So I think they recorded it together. And if my timing works out, I'd like to end the next hour of the show with Keith Arneson playing the same tune. But it's different. Wayne Taylor is mostly a guitar player. So anyway, without a lot of explanation, I just want to play you the tune. It's called Late in September. Here, heavier on guitar. Then we'll hear a little something from Nefesh Mountain.

John Lowell, when the work's all done this fall, that's kind of the way the cowboy life goes. Well, before that, we heard Fall in Tennessee, another kind of sad story from Authentic Unlimited. That was released as a single, features Jerry Douglas as a special guest. Carolina in the Fall came from the Krüger brothers, Jens and Uwe Krüger, from Switzerland, but now relocated to North Carolina. It's from an early album of theirs called Up 18 North. This is Strig Fever on North Country Public Radio. It's 4:18. 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More at wildcenter.org. And by listeners like you. Thank you. Well, tonight at the Waterhole in Saranac Lake, it's Los Blancos Blues and Roots from Syracuse performing. It's a party on the patio night at the Waterhole. The music starts at 7. It's outdoors. It'll be a great night for it, although you should bring a sweater. Also tonight in Canton, the Rusu duo, Jeremy and Annie, are playing at the Bent Beam. This is so hard for me to say. Bent Beam Brewery from 5 to 7 o'clock. And NCPR's David Summerstein is serving a beer behind the bar. So two great reasons to go. The music's going to be great and the bartender too. Tonight in Saratoga Springs, the Reed Foal Trio is performing at the Cafe Lena at 7. Tomorrow night at the Cafe, Sarah Milanovic and her band Daisy Cutter at 8 o'clock on the Cafe stage. Saturday night at Pendragon Theater in Saranac Lake, it's Chris Kawanko and Sid Straw at the Pendragon starting at 8 p.m., indie rock and folk music. This Sunday in Hammond, the Iva Smith Memorial Gallery, also known as the Yellow Barn Concert Hall, present a Harvest Moon musical celebration with special guest astronomer Eileen O'Donohue. The musical celebration is presented by Potsdam fiddler Gretchen Kohler and Barb Heller on guitar. And there will be some skygazing after the show. It starts at 5. It'll be done at 7 for nighttime moon watching. Peter Kahlo and Ann Carpenter are performing at Pickens Hall in Hewelton this Saturday night. Show starts at 7 p.m. Tickets are available at the door. This Sunday from noon to 4, the Cafe Lena presents the Fiddles and Foliage Festival in Saratoga Springs High Rock Park. It's a benefit festival for the Cafe Lena School of Music, featuring fiddles, of course, foliage, and probably some food. And on Saturday night, Aztec Two-Step is playing at the Cafe Lena. On Sunday, it's an evening with Josh Ritter. Monday night is open mic night at the Cafe. And Monday night, also in Canton, starts the North Country Folk Orchestra or Fiddle Orchestra rehearsals every Monday at 5:30, continuing through mid-November when the rehearsals culminate with a concert in Potsdam. Anyone is welcome to join the North Country Fiddle Orchestra or the Folk Orchestra. You don't have to be a fiddler. Any acoustic instrument will do. All the music is provided along with the instruction. Just contact the Tawny Center in Canton to pre-register. If you have a gig coming up you'd like me to mention, email me the details, barb@ncpr.org. I'm happy to. But now, let's continue with our celebration of autumn, shall we? This next set is just three short songs picked out specifically for dancing. Beautiful waltz here by Deanie Richardson, who plays fiddle in the band Sister Sadie. So here she is with Shades of Autumn Waltz.

Oh, that's Danny Paisley and the Southern Grass from their Weary River album. That's Fall Branch. Before that, Falling Leaves from a seldom seen compilation called The Rebel Years, 62 to 77. That was John Duffy on lead vocals. Deanie Richardson played Shades of Autumn Waltz, opening up that set. This is String Fever on North Country Public Radio. I'm Barb Heller, you're you, and we're going to hear some great picking from Merle Travis in the next set. Also, a song from Don Rigsby. Tim Stafford also playing a lovely instrumental piece. You know, sometimes when I'm away, Ethan Shanty is my backup host for String Fever, and you probably know this, but Ethan hosts his own show now called Mixtape. It's on Monday afternoons from 3 to 5. It's our newest music show. He plays retro vibes and new music in every single edition, new pop, indie rock, some classics. 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Or tune in live Monday afternoons from 3 to 5, only on North Country Public Radio. Now, if you're interested in the St. Lawrence Valley Bluegrass Association, they're holding a meeting next Wednesday, or I should say this coming Wednesday at 6, at the American Legion in Lafargeville. They will also be electing officers. If you kind of want to get to know the St. Lawrence Valley Bluegrass Association folks, that's a great place to attend next Wednesday. Also Wednesday, there's a house concert in Weybridge, Vermont, featuring the band, the duo Ordinary Elephant, September 30th, 7:30 p.m. And if you're interested, contact, email Don at valleystage.net for directions and ticket information. Next Thursday night, the Lake Champlain Music Festival presents a special evening of chamber music with Claire Wells and Paulina Lim at Stetson Studio at Vermont Public. That starts at 7. And next Friday, a week from tomorrow, there's an open mic night at the Pearl Street Gallery in Malone at 43 Pearl Street. I think it's Foothills Gallery. It starts at 6:30. Get there early if you want to perform. The guest hosts are Josie Allard and Charles Pierce. $5 admission, refreshments available. Everybody is welcome to perform and to attend. Well, more coming up from the Who's Playing Where, but first a little more music. This is Merle Travis from a guitar retrospective that's just spectacular. And here he is. I know I've played this tune recently, but there's no picker like Merle Travis. This one's called Dance of the Goldenrod. And if you're in the mood, this is a beautiful waltz, great for a little spin around your kitchen floor.

That's called Margaret Falls. Tim Stafford is the guitarist there. It's from a collection of his called Guitar Melodies. Tim Stafford, wonderful musician, great songwriter, also this year's keynote speaker for the International Bluegrass Music Association Convention. He has a lot going on. These Golden Fields, before that, came from Don Rigsby and his band Midnight Call. He's singing about fields of burley, which is a variety of tobacco that, of course, is grown throughout the South. Burley, it's a pipe and cigarette tobacco. Dance of the Goldenrod came from Merle Travis, the late Merle Travis, from a guitar retrospective. 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Placid and Tupper Lake, AdirondackRailTrail.org, and by Governor Breast and Ovarian Cancer Fund, hosting their 25th annual walk on October 3rd to support patients in St. Lawrence, Jefferson, Lewis, and Franklin counties. 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Coming up next, music from Kristen Scott Benson. This is just a lovely, lovely song about autumn in New England. Claire Lynch is the guest vocalist in this recording. We'll also hear from Mark Schatz. In looking for songs, I have to admit, songs about fall, sometimes songs with titles with the word fall in them catch my attention. And they did in the case with this Mark Schatz tune. It's called The Falling Waters of Arden. Beautiful, beautiful tune. And we'll hear from Willie Marshner, a teenage fiddler. So here we go. Kristen Scott Benson, a little help from Claire Lynch here. This is When Fall Comes to New England.

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1: 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Well, it's time for Story of the Day, and with it, here's NCPR's David Summerstein.
2: When you learn about American history, debates and oratory are front and center. Lincoln Douglas, Kennedy Nixon, Trump Biden sure made history. They're staples, some would say essential parts of American politics. But there hasn't been a debate in the North Country's 21st congressional district in 6 years. And even though both candidates are new this year, there may not be one before Election Day. That's today's story of the day.
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2: Hey, I'm David Summerstein. It's Thursday, September 24th. First up, the last of a series of public input sessions on St. Lawrence County's multi-use trail system is going on starting at 5:30 this evening at the Parrishville AmVet Bingo Hall. The trail is popular with UTV and snowmobile riders, but its critics say those riders litter and drive illegally on public roads. Richard Haller has more.
4: Clarkson University has already had two input sessions this year. It's part of a larger study and survey on how St. Lawrence County's multi-use trail is impacting the area. Eric Backus is a professor at Clarkson who oversees the study. Even though the results aren't fully out yet, he says the trail system has a positive impact.
5: We can say that there are people spending easily $200 on a weekend to use the trail system. They're spending that getting gas, getting food, so they're going to places either along the trail system or as they trailer their vehicle to the trail.
4: This is exactly what county lawmakers and trail organizers say they want to hear. They say the trail system injects money into the struggling St. Lawrence County economy. But the trail system has become a source of conflict among neighbors. People often drive their UTVs on public roads to get to businesses near the trail. That's illegal on most roads in New York. Michelle Latour is a student working on the project. She says the results so far show that these critics are a minority.
6: But the people who do voice it are very consistent about it. So it kind of shows that even though like we can accept the information, accept the feedback, there's still like nothing technically being done about those issues.
4: Backus says that one of the biggest problems people want addressed is making the trail rules clearer.
5: Simply better signage, thinking about ways to make sure this really is a trail, this is not the trail, and how to make that really clear.
4: Another problem is that it's difficult to enforce the trail's laws. Backus says that the sheriff's department has attended each session to find out ways to enforce these laws while also letting people enjoy the trails.
5: They don't want it to be seen as an oppressive time on the trail. They want it to be recreation, so, you know, they don't want to be policed every single time they're driving down the trails.
4: The situation has gotten so tense in some places that people have gotten harassed online and at their houses. Even the study has its detractors. The county is spending close to $100,000 on it. St. Lawrence County legislator John Jeanette, a Republican from Brazier, says it's a waste of money.
7: How do you think that $100,000 would have been spent better? Investing that into the trails or this study that we don't have the results yet?
4: Backus says that since the trail is a county investment, it's important to give people an organized opportunity to provide feedback. Richard Haller, North Country Public Radio.
2: The single largest remaining set piece from Star Trek, the original series, now has a permanent home in the Adirondacks. According to the Glens Falls Post-Star, the Star Trek original series set tour museum in Ticonderoga held a ribbon cutting for the Galileo shuttlecraft last week. The Galileo was assigned to the USS Enterprise, the series' iconic starship. The shuttle was saved from the scrap heap when the series ended in 1969, but it wasn't restored until decades later. In 2013, it was donated to NASA's Space Center in Houston. It's now housed at the museum in Ticonderoga on a permanent loan.

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1: I'm Jeremy Hobson. 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
2: 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And tomorrow at noon, it's Conversation from the North Country with Northwards with host Mitch Tyke. This time we meet Tilly Walden, the author and artist of Charity and Sylvia, a graphic novel about the lives of two remarkable women who lived in the 19th century openly as a queer couple in Weybridge, Vermont. 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
1: You've been listening to The World on North Country Public Radio, and up next, it's a John Coltrane special on Global Village. We've got music on the way. Also on the way, some patchy dense fog is possible tonight. Otherwise, clear skies, lows in the 30s and 40s across the region. Tomorrow, the warmest we'll get for a while with high temperatures in the upper 60s, maybe low 70s, and some sunshine too. 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
2: 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I'm Chris Heim.

This time in the Global Village, it's Global Coltrane, as we highlight some world music versions of some classic Coltrane material. But we'll actually begin with some music from Coltrane, not exactly known as a world music artist, but he did record a song that was a Latin jazz classic, and his version of it came to be the definitive version of a composition that was written by Mongo Santa Maria. This is John Coltrane with Afro Blue as we begin this visit to the Global Village.